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0: We are running with you. He's our Carly, and I'm Gary McNamara. Coming up on the bottom of the hour, a 14-state regional grid says there could be rolling brownouts, whatever, because of the heat. It includes parts of Texas, but it's not ERCOT that's operating under normal conditions, even with the heat that we've had. Me yesterday, the Weather Channel said where I live was 107 yesterday.
1: Yeah.
0: And so we'll get to that story, plus another story that I have that that relates to that. The Democrats going after black Democrats for not supporting socialism.
1: Oh.
0: We'll get to that and more on the way.
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0: We are Red Eye Radio. He's Eric Carlin. I'm Gary McNamara. Coming up on the bottom of the hour, a 14-state regional grid says there could be rolling brownouts, whatever, because of the heat. It includes parts of Texas, but it's not ERCOT that's operating under normal conditions, even with the heat that we've had. To me yesterday, the Weather Channel said where I live was 107 yesterday.
1: Yeah.
0: And so we'll get to that story, plus another story that I have that that relates to that. Also, the Democrats going after black Democrats for not supporting socialism.
1: Oh.
0: We'll get to that and more on the way.
1: All right.
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6: From ABC News, I'm Brian Clark. The U.S. military says that it's fired on a merchant vessel that was trying to breach its blockade of ports in Iran. The U.S. government, meanwhile, considering ramping up military action.
7: After 2 weeks of relentless U.S. strikes on Iran, President Trump weighing whether to escalate the military assault.
8: We can even make it a heavier dose, and it's knocking out everything they have. Or there's a smarter strategy that you make a deal.
7: Iran firing back, dismissing the president's remarks as bullying and saying it will not bow to force, pressure, or threats. The escalating rhetoric coming just days after the remains of four American soldiers killed in the war were returned to the U.S. Michelle Franzen, ABC News, New York.
6: President Trump spoke in Washington, D.C. last night at the rescheduled White House Correspondents' Dinner. That's after the first attempt in April was interrupted by an armed man trying to rush past security. The president said he liked some members of the media and disliked others.
8: But I respect most of them. I must say that you do a great job, amazing job, and it's an honor. As I said 3 months ago, the show must go on. We were back.
6: Health officials discussing peptides, the substances touted by some influencers on social media. And ABC medical contributor Dr. Alok Patel explains how an FDA panel took a step towards allowing them to be accessed without a prescription.
9: So essentially what the FDA panel is trying to do is basically put peptides on the 503A bulk compounding list. That does not mean FDA approved. That's an important distinguish for the public. What this means is that the raw ingredients can be legally made by compounding pharmacies, and then a physician may be able to prescribe from the compounding pharmacy.
6: Massive wildfires burning in France. Over 140,000 people have had to evacuate. The latest orders in some suburbs of Bordeaux. 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
6: A teenage gunman pleaded guilty to 55 criminal counts stemming from the 2024 high school shooting in Georgia that killed two students and two teachers. ABC's Faith Abube has more on Colt Gray's day in court Friday.
12: Gray killing two students and two teachers with a gun his father bought him as a Christmas gift. Gray's father, Colin, convicted earlier this year after prosecutors say he repeatedly ignored red flags, survivors and victims' loved ones sharing their pain.
13: I have lived 688 days so far of a sentence with no parole. And that is what he should receive as well.
12: Gray's fate now lies in the hands of the judge, and there are only two options: life in prison with or without parole.
6: An egg recall is now tied to a salmonella outbreak.
14: There may literally be a bad egg in your house. The FDA out with another food warning Friday, this time regarding certain types of eggs. The agency says at least 98 people across 17 states have been infected with salmonella. Midwest Poultry Services issued a voluntary recall of white shell eggs and brown cage-free shell eggs with sell-by and best-by dates between July 20th and August 17th. The recalled staple sold in several states, including Texas, Louisiana, Mississippi, and New Mexico. The FDA is investigating. I'm Stephanie Officer, ABC News.
6: Former Dallas Cowboys quarterback Tony Romo, a current TV analyst, was arrested Thursday in Wisconsin on suspicion of operating under the influence. I'm Brian Clark, ABC News.
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15: A better life with Dr. Sanjay Gupta.
16: Across the country right now, at this very moment, there are probably arguments taking place about who's doing more of the housework, the homework, the shuttling of kids from this activity to that. It's true. By and large, women do more of this than men. But doesn't have to be that way. And if you and your spouse can level that playing field, it's going to make both of you and your kids happier. Psychologist Yelena Kecmanovich says this might be how you get there. As hard as it might be at first, try to think of your partner like a teammate, not an adversary. Learn how to do some of the chores your partner does to get a better understanding of how much effort something takes. And finally, take the time to acknowledge what the other person is doing. And every now and then, even express your appreciation. That'll go a long way. I'm Dr. Sanjay Gupta, helping you live a better life.
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24: Good morning, everybody. I'm Gene Valicente, coming to you from my new studio, Gene Off Script. This is our new weekday show, 10 a.m. on Coastal ABC. I want you to know about the show. That's why we're doing 10 News Conference from this new studio just down the hall. Big political story this week came out of New Jersey, where we found out that the registry in New Jersey, either through a software problem or some other sort of problem, allowed for the voter registration of 6,600 non-citizens. How did that happen? 400 of them actually voted. Well, that has ricocheted now from state to state, because the same software vendor in New Jersey that may have screwed up, depending on the outcome of this, IDEMIA, is used in Connecticut and, guess where, in Rhode Island. So as a result of that, our Secretary of State here in Rhode Island, Greg Amore, has ordered a review of the election system. He wants to talk to the registry, and he wants to talk to IDEMIA. House Minority Leader Mike Chippendale, Republican in the House, says that's a good start. But you know what, Mr. Secretary, you ought to really turn over all the voter records that the federal government wants to see. What are you hiding? The outset, I know you like the Secretary of State. I like him too. But you know, politics is a rough business. Yeah. So is journalism. And our election, the integrity of elections, is very serious. Do you think Amore is being aggressive enough in taking a look at this? He says, I'm going to have a conversation with the registry, a conversation with the vendor, and I want a system review. Should he be saying today, I've got every tech I can find down there going over the records right now because I'm concerned we use the same vendor? What do you come down with whether or not he's being aggressive enough?
25: Yeah, I think that would be a great first step. I also think that at this point, there's enough to warrant cooperation with the Department of Justice request to get the full voter information so that they can ensure that the rolls, the integrity of the rolls, is where both Secretary Amore and I want those rolls to be. And okay. I think every Rhode Islander wants them to be secure.
24: All right, two issues there. One is what happened in New Jersey. They're blaming IDEMIA, the vendor that transmits information from the registry in New Jersey to its Board of Elections. We have that same vendor here. In fact, they make up our actual card licenses. They also convey information to our Board of Elections. Now, the registry yesterday, Bud Craddock said, look, we run it a little differently. Our system, he seemed to explain, it's more of a closed system. Nonetheless, look, it's clear to everybody we need at least an exhaustive review to determine whether or not anything that's going on in New Jersey is going on here. The separate issue that you raise is Secretary of State Amore fighting the Justice Department, the Trump administration. He doesn't want to turn over complete voter records to the Justice Department. Look, a critic would say, what does he have to hide? Are you that critic?
25: Yeah. Yeah, and I think that that's a really good question. That's the fundamental question here. I hope that there's nothing wrong with our voter rolls, and I know he does as well. The sure way to do this is to let the Department of Justice review the list and ensure that there is nothing wrong with it. Look, it's being presented by the Secretary and by my colleagues and friends on the Democratic side of the aisle that we shouldn't share this information. It's personal information. But we share personal information, Gene, with the federal government every single day, whether it's Medicaid information, which includes medical data, whether it's child support information, whether it's employment information. The state of Rhode Island has an open bilateral communication with our federal government with tons of personally protected information. So to then try to carve out just the voter rolls as something that needs more protection, it's not landing. It doesn't have a foundation in the reality that we live in every single day. And look, the Department of Motor Vehicles has already had a data breach. The UHIP system, Bridges, has already had a data breach. RIPTA has 680,000 Rhode Islanders personally protected. protected information has gotten out through data breaches. So for, I think, anyone in the state to take the position that we take security seriously and we won't share it with our federal partners who already have this data. They know my social security number. They know my prescriptions. They know all of this stuff. It's political at this point, Gina. And I think this warrants this issue with New Jersey, which, as you pointed out, it means nothing went wrong. But there's a nexus now. Let's just clear it up. If I'm the secretary, I want the Trump administration to look at that and say, your roles are fine. Then I can tell everyone else, stop talking about election integrity. Yeah. Your own president said it's fine.
24: You know, I had him on Amore just a couple of days ago. He said, listen, we run the elections, not the federal government. Yep. And that information is mine to keep, not Donald Trump's to go over. And he prevailed in court with a lot of other states who wouldn't turn over the stuff. So they got the courts on their side. Now, that is under appeal. As you point out, though, that the government gives you, the federal government gives you the Social Security number. They have them. What do you think is in there that would be so damaging to hurt, to hand over to the Justice Department?
25: Well, I don't know what's in there. And that's, I think, what a lot of people's concern is. We just don't know. And when there's this much of a veil of secrecy around it, that only makes people want to know more. And, you know, I think that trying to establish that the elections are run by the state and that's why we don't give the information to the feds is extremely specious. Yes, we do run elections in Rhode Island, but the federal, we engage in federal elections and Congress oversees that. Congress has imbued the DOJ with the power and the authority to oversee and review our voter rolls. They actually have that authority to do so. So, yes, a very liberal circuit judge in Rhode Island who has already ruled against the Trump administration seven times, ruled against them again. Big deal. It's politics in Rhode Island. Give them the list. Let them go through it. Let them come back and say, you know what, Secretary Amore, we're sorry. Everything was fantastic.
24: All right. Listen, let me push back a little bit here. You know, I was surprised to learn that you voted for the driver privilege cards for illegal aliens so that they could drive around here. And I think your reasoning was, listen, they're going to drive anyway. Let's get some information. Let's give them something. And maybe that'll improve safety. I just went to Europe. I rented a car. I drove all over Italy. I was there legally. I rented a car and I had an international driver's license. Isn't that enough for a foreigner who wants to drive around Rhode Island? These are people who came in illegally. Do you want to might you revise your thinking on that, Leader Chippendale?
25: Had I known it was going to be implemented the way it was, which was not the way it was presented during the floor debates, it was changed during the implementation process, I would have never voted for it. We were ensured that there would be indicators on the physical license or driver privilege card that would disqualify that person from voting. And the truth of the matter is there is no such identifying information on there. Right. And furthermore, if you run those driver privilege cards through a poll book at a polling place, it will not flag it as an ineligible voter. So a fraudulent voter registration will absolutely allow an illegal alien to vote in our elections. No, I would never support it if I knew they were going to implement it the way that they did.
24: Once again, Secretary of State Amore says we're not hiding anything. States run the elections, not the federal government. And just a reminder, he prevailed in court against the federal government. The judge threw the case out. It is on.
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1: You draw kids from all over, and some of them are troublemakers. But, you know, in the text, you got a little pushback on that. People said, well, wait a minute. You know, does that mean the troublemakers just go to amusement parks and tear those up or stab people there? So refine your answer for me.
2: No, the answer remains the same. I'm glad you looked at the comments because I don't bother to look at them. But but listen, it's so just for context, right, of course, for everybody who wasn't listening.
1: Yeah,
2: Wailing City Festival's been around for a long time. And yes, in the absence of places like Lincoln Park and Rocky Point, kids don't have opportunities to go to an amusement park these days, for the most part, Disney World or even Six Flags. So having these traveling amusement parks is something that is, I think, good for kids to be able to do. They look forward to it. There's enthusiasm for it. And so, you know, my job is to make sure things are safe, and we want to ensure that. But and there are ways to do that without throwing the baby out with the bathwater, I think.
1: Yep.
2: Having a few knuckleheads show up and get in a fight and pull knives and all that is something that, you know, we can't tolerate. But there's a way of dealing with that without canceling the entire program.
1: So, okay.
2: So there are a handful of things that we're going to do to make that happen.
1: You had your problems out there. Cranston just had a melee. At the St. Mary, can you imagine? We're carrying the Blessed Mother on the same street, and the kids are acting as a riot. I mean, Mother Mary, pray for us when you go to Cranston. and then in Providence, pop-up parties, shootings. Yeah. So the answer is it's maybe a little more than just a hunger for an amusement place to go.
2: Right.
1: It's root societal problems. Would you agree with that? Apart from we just don't have an amusement park to go to.
2: There are, sure. Right, we didn't want everybody to behave, all 100% of attendees to behave at any given public event. But you also don't want a few people to ruin it for everybody else, right? So how do you do that? Well, you make sure that that modern security measures are in place, right? You make sure that it's located in a place that is safe and not proximate to troublemakers, for one thing. Secondly, you make sure that reasonable security measures are in place so that there's a control perimeter and there's some gating, right, that happens, whether that's a magnetometer or something else. And you make sure it doesn't go on odd hours into the night, because that's when, you know, bad things happen, right? Your mother told you nothing good happens after 12 o'clock. You can actually amend that old saying to say nothing good happens after 8 o'clock, right?
1: So I'm in bed by 9, so you can close at 8. I'm fine. By the way, you're going to have a way to test your well, listen, you're a former law enforcement man. You were a assistant U.S. attorney for many, many years.
2: Right.
1: So you come at this from a serious vein. I know that. You've got a big feast coming up.
2: We've
1: got the big Portuguese feast.
2: Right.
1: That's going to draw thousands. Are you expecting
2: one of the biggest ethnic festivals in the United States.
1: Are you expecting trouble?
2: Well, we anticipate trouble.
1: We try to
2: deal with that. Well, look, you have a large crowd. There's drinking, right? But there's a lot else that goes on. It's not just a big, like, frat party. It's an ethnic festival that has remained true to its roots. It's a very authentic celebration of Madeiran culture specifically and Portuguese culture generally. And people love it. And we've been able to make it a lot safer over the years by being responsible about the dispensation of alcohol. In the last few years, cordoning off the main stages with fencing and wanding people as they come in, so that I think helps reduce the possibility of somebody doing something violent. This year, the feast committee itself is going to be IDing people who enter after 8 o'clock. So if you're not 21, you can't get in. And so I think that's going to help with crowd control. And so it's become a much safer event. I mean, the number of arrests at the feast have plummeted over the years. And knock on wood, they will continue to do that with the measures that we're putting in place. But, you know, look, you don't want to deprive it. So festivals that people look to that are traditional, that whose intentions are pure and that people want to have in their lives, it's things that we want to support. But we have to balance that against security concerns, and that's what we try to do with every event.
1: This is the Feast of the Blessed Sacrament, big Portuguese feast. It draws thousands. They come down from Canada. This is a big thing.
2: It's a huge thing. We understand it to be among the largest ethnic festivals in the United States. It is considered to be the largest Portuguese festival in the world. It's a great festival, and the

0: Feast Committee gives out scholarships and does a lot of public good as well over the course of the year. But it is sort of like old home week in Greater New Bedford. Yeah. A lot of folks will come home just to catch up with people at the feast, and,
1: right.
0: and so it's a great thing. I encourage people to go. It is a safe family environment. Great musical entertainment, but it's also interesting. It's unique.
1: Yeah.
0: There isn't another Portuguese.
1: Well, light a candle,
0: like
1: Mayor. We have no problems. I hope we're going to say
0: I encourage people to pray, but I also have to look at hard evidence to make decisions as mayor. So that's what we do. And
1: Mayor Smiley just had the fan zone, about 130,000 people downtown Providence.
0: Yeah, good stuff.
1: Four arrests. Disorderly,
0: yeah.
1: which I expect.
0: Yeah, it takes a little bit of planning. Yeah. It takes some resources, law enforcement resources, to make it happen. But you can have these events. But law enforcement, as people are having a good time, know that when you show up, and have a good, safe time, it's because a lot of people in law enforcement and city government plan and sweat the details, including the public safety details.
1: Since we're talking about resources, you got a little beef with the state that they're not sending enough money. Now you tell me, you get along pretty good with the governor.
0: I do.
1: Right?
0: Yeah. It's not just her call, right? It's the legislature's call.
1: She's got a lot to say. She can help you out
0: indeed,
1: here. You know?
0: Indeed she does, yeah. No, So just as a point of perspective, so to run city government, like when I say city government, the non-school side of city government, the traditional core services, police, fire, libraries, parks, all that. In Massachusetts, cities rely essentially on two sources of revenue, property tax revenue, and unrestricted state aid. There's other stuff that comes in, but those are the two main ones. And in the course of the last 17, 18 years, the state aid, unrestricted state aid, has not kept up with inflation. It dropped off and then didn't come back up.
1: Mm-hmm.
0: Hasn't really come back up to pre-financial crisis levels back in 2008. So that's put a lot of strain on property taxpayers to pick up the rest of the bill, because everything's like, and city government has gotten more expensive. So just to put a finer point on it, in the fiscal year that just closed on June 30th, fiscal year 26, we, New Bedford, received almost to the dollar the same exact amount in unrestricted state aid as we got in 2009,
1: right?
0: 17 years ago. So how do you pay the bills with that? So we've been saying, and New Bedford's not alone in this, but like, State, there's a need for you to contribute to the financing of municipal services. And it's not charity. It's,
1: I understand.
0: Look, if you go to New Bedford, you're not a New Bedford resident, but if you go to New Bedford, you go to a show at the Zeiterion Performing Arts Center, you will have police protection. You will have EMS protection. You will have other municipal services at your disposal, even though you don't pay a dime in property taxes, Gene, to New Bedford. And so as a result of that, because people come and go, the state necessarily is the mechanism to provide additional funding for those services. So that's what I would argue.
1: Let me push back. If I go to the Zeiterion, aren't you thankful that I'm coming overseas to go to your city?
0: If you're spending a lot of money, otherwise you're spending a lot of dough on dinner, buying an expensive bottle of wine. Yeah, I might go to the restaurant
1: on the waterfront. Yeah. I may walk around the Whaling Museum. I may even buy something at the Joseph Abboud factory sale.
0: Even better.
1: You never know.
2: 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Leading with expertise, following a code of ethics. That's the Realtor difference. The housing market could be reignited if the Fed cuts interest rates as much as some think. Jonathan Miller, president and appraiser Miller Samuel, says any little drop in mortgage rates from here will trigger a jump in sales as buyers flood in.
3: Even if rates only went down to 6.25, you know, not even cracking 6, I see this as incremental improvement, that as rates fall, more and more people are tipped into the purchase market.
2: But Miller also warns this could end up making homes less affordable for some, because
3: I think you're going to end up seeing a big surge in demand, which is probably, with inventory still being inadequate in many markets, still causing prices to rise.
2: On the other hand, he says the rush into purchases could cause rents to drop. And that's the Bloomberg Real Estate Report. I'm Denise Pellegrini.
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1: In the prominent mayoral race, the Democrats are getting all the attention. Mayor Smiley, the incumbent, wants another bite at the apple versus David Morales, who was very astute on social media, but also controversial in some respects. So those two have been going back and forth. In the meantime, there is a Republican running, believe it or not. Maybe that's news to you. He's Dave Tallon. He's been involved in civics and politics and Providence and across the state for a long time. He is running again. Why is that, Dave? Is it because no one else is running? Well, maybe so. You've been active in civics and politics for a while. In fact, you've run for several offices before.
6: I have. My biggest background, as is a community activist, Gene, like I said, I'm president of the Reservoir Triangle Neighborhood Association. We've developed four parks on Mashpog Pond, the biggest body of water in the city. We work with the police, fire. We've adopted two schools in the neighborhood, and mainly, we just help people to get to know their neighbors and their neighborhood a little bit better.
1: Well, listen, you can get things done as a neighborhood activist. I don't know about running for mayor as a Republican in Providence. Well, to say it's a heavy lift is an understatement.
6: It is, but somebody's got to do it, Gene.
1: Yeah. Well, I'm glad you said you threw that phrase out there. Somebody has to do it. Are you doing it because nobody stepped up and wants to run as a Republican in Providence?
6: Well, we joke that one of my duties as chairman of the Republican Party in Providence is if you can't get anybody else to run, then you have to run yourself. So here I am.
1: You took your advice. All right. Let me ask you this. You know, Republicans will get a certain base vote. No matter what office they run for, you can guarantee it might be single digits, it might be low doubles. What do you think you'll get?
6: Well, the base vote for Republicans in Providence is 15%.
1: Okay.
6: So I've got to pick up another 35% to get up to the 50, and we'll see.
1: You have no illusions about this. You're really running just to say there is a Republican running.
6: I'm certainly prepared to serve as mayor if I get elected, Gene, but, you know, I'm running on issues. It's not like the governor's race where one candidate's calling the other one the son of Satan and the other one's calling the other one the daughter of Satan. I'm running mostly on issues and the things I would like to do if I'm elected as mayor of Providence and the things I'd like to see somebody else do if they're the ones who get elected.
1: I know their issues. One is rent control. Morales pushing for rent control. Morales is a Democratic Socialist. I know that Mayor Smiley is pushing for rental assistance, cash. Assistance. He's also affordable housing. They're both big on that. They're both talking up crime. All right, let's go over Dave Tallon, Republican. Top issue for you.
6: My top issue would be education. That is 55% of the city budget. It's the reason why we raised taxes by $10 million last year. Mm. And I have a lot of ideas on how we can reduce the cost of schools in Providence by the same amount that we raised taxes by and even more. And yet improve education for the kids in Providence at the same time. One of the things that Mayor Smiley did a year ago or 2 years ago was he hired a private company to do an audit of the school department, Alvarez & Marcel, which is a nationally respected auditing company. And they came back with recommendations that, contrary to the popular belief that we're spending too little money on education, they're actually spending too much money, but not on the kids in the classroom, on the adults. 30% of the city budget goes to adults outside of the classroom. And that's where there's a lot of waste and a potential for a lot of savings and ways to actually improve the school system by cutting out that spending. The biggest thing I would do is busing. I mean, when you and I were kids, Gene, we walked to our neighborhood school.
1: I walked to school. And I walked home for lunch, too. But they'll tell you it's a different time.
6: It shouldn't be a different time, Gene, because, you know, schools are more than just for the kids. They're a neighborhood thing. They're a family thing. Families should be able to get involved. Kids and their families should get to know each other because they go to the same school. And you shouldn't be wasting 3 hours a day riding a school bus to a school that's no better than the one that's in your own neighborhood.
1: Okay, so you'll revamp the transportation system. You'll get tough with the teachers' union, perhaps tougher than the candidates.
6: The transportation
1: You said you would?
6: I would. On the transportation thing, right now 9,000 kids are riding a school bus. I believe if we adopted my plan to let kids choose what school they go to, it would cut it down to 4,500, save $10 million, the exact amount that the mayor raised taxes by a year ago. On the teachers union, it's unfortunate that during the years that the state took it over, where they had the authority to override the teachers union contract all by itself, they didn't do it. And that's mainly Governor McKee's doing. When he took over from Gina Raimondo, the state commissioner was actually trying to do that, and Governor McKee cut her right off as soon as he took office. So it's unfortunate. But the things that need to be done, the two things in the teachers union contract, is give the principals the authority to run their schools and eliminate the work-to-rule provisions in the teachers' contract. And if we did those two things, it would improve the quality of education tremendously.
1: You want to give Mayor Smiley credit for getting the schools back?
6: Sure, I'll give him credit for that.
1: Did you agree? Take the schools back?
6: Oh, yeah, absolutely. Yeah. You know, unfortunately, especially under Governor McKee, the state takeover really wasn't working to do the things that needed to be done.
1: If Morales prevails, the other day he said, hello, brothers and sisters and non-binary comrades. He's a socialist. Will you go after him on that?
6: Oh, I already am going after it, obviously, in the debates that we're having. I went after him the other night, the debate we had at the Mount Pleasant Library, and our next debate is tomorrow night at the Rochambeau Library on Hope Street on the east side. You know, one of the things I went at him the other night is the anti-Semitism. As you know, I'm Jewish. We had you as a guest at our temple a couple
1: months synagogue,
6: ago.
1: Your synagogue, yes.
6: And, you know, I'm very disturbed that the people he's surrounding himself with, like he just had the fundraiser in New York hosted by this woman congressional candidate who attacked Israel the day after 1,200 Jews had been murdered by Arab terrorists.
1: Chevalier is her name, correct?
6: Yeah. And she actually attacked Israel right after that, before Israel even responded. And, you know, that's just bizarre that these are the type of people he associates with. So that's very concerning to me. He actually took the trouble to issue a news release attacking Mayor Smiley for going to a conference in Louisiana of mayors that support Israel, and he attacked him for that. I mean, what is he thinking?
1: Well, you have an ally in Mayor Smiley in that. Mayor Smiley,
6: I do.
1: Pro-Israel. Mm-hmm. If Mayor Smiley prevails and becomes the mayor for another term, can you work with him?
6: I think I can.
1: Do you have a conversation with him?
6: I get along very well with him personally, Gene. So, yeah, and like I say, I'm talking a lot of the issues and what I would do to improve the schools and reduce spending.
1: Right.
6: And I would love it if he would say, you know, this town's got a lot of good ideas. I'm going to adopt them myself and make them happen. And I don't even care if he takes credit for them himself.
1: And that's 10 News Conference. Thanks for being with us. Have a great rest of your weekend. By the way, make sure you tune into my new show, Gene Off Script, 10 a.m.
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16: Across the country right now, at this very moment, there are probably arguments taking place about who's doing more of the housework, the homework, the shuttling of kids from this activity to that. It's true. By and large, women do more of this than men. But doesn't have to be that way. And if you and your spouse can level that playing field, it's going to make both of you and your kids happier. Psychologist Yelena Kecmanovic says this might be how you get there. As hard as it might be at first, try to think of your partner like a teammate, not an adversary. Learn how to do some of the chores your partner does to get a better understanding of how much effort something takes. And finally, take the time to acknowledge what the other person is doing. And every now and then, even express your appreciation. That'll go a long way. I'm Dr. Sanjay Gupta, helping you live a better life.
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1: Welcome to the Cumulus Community, a weekly public affairs show spotlighting the most pressing issues affecting our community. 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
2: Good morning, and thank you for listening to Cumulus Community. I'm Kim Zandi, here today with one of my favorite organizations, probably a favorite of all of yours, even if it's kind of in the background of your head. It's Save the Bay. These guys do so much. They protect the bay. They protect our waterways that feed into the bay. They look at the flora, the fauna. I don't know how you guys do it all. We're joined today by Leanne Danielson, the events manager for Save the Bay. Good morning.
3: Good morning. Happy to be here.
2: And you guys have a big event because, of course, everything you do, whether it's advocacy, whether it's the citizens, scientists, even though they're volunteers, still takes money to coordinate, you know, protecting everything for us and keeping our beaches free for the public to access. It all takes money. So you have a big, big event.
3: Yeah, so upcoming on August 8th, we've got our 50th Save the Bay Swim, which is crazy. We're just so excited because 50 years, we've raised over $7 million just in those 50 years. We're very excited.
2: Tell me about the swim because, I mean, obviously, the swim indicates somebody swimming in the bay.
3: Exactly. So we have hundreds of swimmers and kayakers who start at the Navy base and they go 2 miles and we end up in Jamestown at Potter Cove where that's the finish line and then we throw a big party. It started out with only 100 swimmers in 1977 and now we have upwards of like between 350 and 480 is our average.
2: I'm imagining for the swim, you have to be an excellent swimmer, but you just said we could kayak as well.
3: Well, the kayaker, so if you don't qualify, you do have to qualify. And if you can't qualify, you have to have an escort kayaker. And then we have a safety team of kayakers as well.
2: If I want to do the swim as a participant, how do I go about that?
3: So all you would have to do is, well, people can always email me with questions, but you just have to register on our site, which is savebay.org/2026. And you just register, and then if it's your first time, I will contact you for your qualification.
2: Oh,
3: so it's
2: great.
3: Pretty simple. And then you have to pay a $50 registration fee, and then the fundraising minimum is $450 for each swimmer.
2: That is really not that big of an amount. I know people are tight right now, but so much with social media, even if we don't have this giant, like 5,000 people following or 10,000 people, we still could raise that pretty easily for most.
3: Absolutely. And most people, I have a whole group of high fundraisers. Last year, one swimmer raised $42,000.
2: Oh my goodness.
3: Yeah, that's the most anybody's ever raised in 49 years.
2: Okay, imagine this is pretty exciting. If we don't qualify to participate, we can still come down and watch?
3: Yes, and you can, if you don't qualify, you can have a kayaker, so you can still do it. If you're a little bit on the slow side, you can still do it with a kayaker. But if you want to just be a spectator or a volunteer, that we welcome all that as well.
2: How do we volunteer? Same website?
3: Yeah, savebay.org. You'll find volunteering. You'll find the swim registration under events. So you can do all of those things and also learn about our new aquarium and all those kinds of things.
2: We gave away tickets to the aquarium earlier this year. It's the Hamilton Family Aquarium. And you have summer bay camps? Is that tied in?
3: Yes, we have summer bay camps. We have a lot of different programs at the aquarium, and we've seen over 150,000 people so far in the 2 years we've been open.
2: Wow, that's amazing. I have not been yet, and I feel shame for that. I need to bring the kids.
3: Oh, yes, it's just so interactive, and all the staff are so knowledgeable. It's really fun.
2: I mean, honestly, even if I didn't bring the kids, I love aquariums myself.
3: Yeah.
2: You can, while we're talking about the swim, you guys have so many other things. You've got the boat-based nature cruises, the seal watch tours, the lighthouse tours. You offer so much.
3: We do. We pretty much have something for everyone. Yeah, all those activities, the seal watches and everything are very popular programs. Lighthouse tours, all those things. So we're very busy.
2: Once again, I'm talking with Leanne Danielson, the events manager for Save the Bay. And you guys, again, we've been talking about how much you do. The donors, the volunteers, the members, even us coming out to spectate really helps. The citizen scientist volunteers help document water pollution and conditions, storm surge events, count seals. I want to do that. Even cleanups.
3: Yeah. Cleanups, we do so many cleanups. We have like over 3,000 volunteers each year, and we do pretty much shoreline cleanups almost year-round. Our International Coastal Cleanup, which is another fundraiser for us, is all through September and October. So we do cleanups those 2 months, and it goes into the, we collect all that data. So it's very impactful.
2: We've been hearing a lot about microplastics, not only getting into the swimming water, but getting into the marine life. And I would imagine, you know, cleaning up bottles or trash, wrappers, everything is plastic these days, has got to help that as well. And that's a conservation effort.
3: Absolutely. Yeah. No, the International Coastal Cleanup is a wonderful event because it's worldwide. And like I said, we do shoreline cleanups almost all year round. Just everybody from citizens to Girl Scout troops will do the cleanups. So it's a very effective program.
2: All right, let's get back to the swim because this is a big event. I did not realize it was the 50th year. In order to participate, you go to savebay.org.
3: Yeah, you can sign up there. And like I said, I'm very hands-on. So especially if you're a first-timer, I contact you directly, walk you through any steps if you're concerned. A lot of people get nervous their first time. So we try and really hold hands if we need to.
2: I have to be honest, I would be nervous, but I would want to do that. Maybe this year I'll start as a spectator and see how it goes. If I'm a spectator, is that for free or is there a cost to get in?
3: No, that's free. We have a whole party afterwards. So a lot of people will like cheer people on at the finish line, then go to the party. We have live music. We've got food trucks and all sorts of like vendors like REI and things like that with interactive activities. So yeah, if you want to spectate, that's absolutely fine to just come do that. We've got, I don't know if you knew this, but Elizabeth Beisel, who's an Olympian, is our swim ambassador.
2: Gotta love a hometown Olympian.
3: Absolutely. She's amazing. She does a lot for us. She's our spokesperson, ambassador. She helps me at the party with some awards and things like that. So she's been, ever since we've had her, it's up the game a bit.
2: Does she actually swim?
3: Oh, yeah.
2: I bet she's fast. She win every year?
3: She's real close. Usually she does win. But she's swims it very fast.
2: I love that she helps you and swims and then goes to the party after. I would be exhausted.
3: I know. She's not. She has more energy than 100 people.
2: That's awesome. The party.
3: That's at the Turnpike Authority on their lawn. So that's just, it's right by Potter Cove. So you just literally cross the road and it's right there.
2: Oh, okay. So it ends at Potter Cove and then you go across the street. There's the party.
3: Exactly.
2: I like that you have the food trucks because I'm going to be hungry. Then we're going to listen to some live music. We're going to cheer on everybody who participated in the swim. Again, saveay.org. So many things you do, from the flora, the fauna, obviously the actual bay. It's right in the name. All the waterways that feed into the bay. You help us keep the beaches access to the public and open. My goodness. And the power to affect that change for Narragansett Bay. And I mean, who of us does not enjoy it? Even if you don't go to the beach, how many times have you gone and just looked at the sunset? Or you're doing maybe Rail Explorers in Portsmouth and you're going by those beautiful views. How can we not enjoy it?
3: Agreed. I mean, when we started this swim in 1977, we had about 100 swimmers, but it was too polluted to get in the water. So what Trudy Cox did, who was then the assistant director who started the swim, had everyone get into, we had rowboats at that time, had everyone get into the rowboats, paddle out 300 feet to get to safe water because it was too unsafe for them to step in the water.
2: Wow. Right there is a demonstration of why you guys are so important.
3: Absolutely.
2: Okay, so we've covered the participants for the swim. What if I'm somebody who wants to be a big donor or a corporate sponsor? Are those opportunities out there as well?
3: Oh, yeah, absolutely. We have a lot of sponsors at every level from 250 to 10,000, 15,000. So people can go to savebay.org. Any corporate sponsors who are interested can go directly to me for inquiries, and you could just go to savebay.org and look under the staff, click on Leanne Danielson, and I'll be happy to help you.
2: Events manager extraordinaire, Love that. So the website is where to go for everything, whether you want to book a trip, whether you want to volunteer or participate, sponsor, savebay.org. There's no the in that. I keep getting confused.
3: Yes, that's it, correct. People get confused all the time. But I would also be remiss if I didn't mention another fundraiser that's coming up June 18th.
2: It's
3: called Our Taste of the Bay. I've been running this event. It's kind of my baby, so I love it. It's vendors from all over Rhode Island. They all donate their food and their time and their staff. And we typically have over 40 vendors. So it's breweries, wineries, fish, you know, shellfish, like Matunic Oyster Bar, for example, like all of these different places. So, and then we have a big raffle. We celebrate our sponsors. We celebrate our members, our donors, our supporters. It's just a really feel good event. 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
2: So we've got the swim happening in August. 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
3: Yes, we're busy. 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
16: I read this interesting story the other day, which was written by a colleague of mine, about why so-called, quote, admin nights are the new book club for busy adults. Now, I learned this is a term coined by journalist Chris Collin, who wrote about this life hack in the Wall Street Journal. An admin night is when people come together for a night, a fun night, while holding one another accountable to an assignment. the ones usually considered back burner tasks, the ones that you've been putting off. The person you choose to do an admin night with matters a lot because that's your accountability partner. That's what one person told us. People love the social aspect because it can bring these boring tasks to light, make them feel more fun, and where you go matters as well. You need to have enough space and hopefully not too many distractions. And again, don't forget to leave some time for fun. I'm Dr. Sanjay Gupta, helping you live a better life.
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0: 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Leading with expertise, following a code of ethics, that's the Realtor difference. With interest rates expected to be lowered starting as early as next month, business at smaller regional banks such as Zions Bank is expected to pick up. Industry loan expansion has suffered with high rates over the past year or so, leading larger corporations to forego borrowing from banks and instead issue bonds. Zions Bank, headquartered in Salt Lake City, Utah, is positioned well to take advantage of a possible uptick in small business lending, as 11% of its commercial loans are with small business borrowers, while larger regional banks have a median of 6%. The bank recently completed a years-long modernization of its technology platform, allowing it to become a less complex lender and more user-friendly for its small business clients. The bank, which has locations in 11 states, believes it's 6 to 8 years ahead of its peers when it comes to modernizing its systems, allowing it to save money. The upgrade should also allow the bank to more...
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2: From ABC News, I'm Brian Clark. Prices are going up in all areas. Government figures show that grocery prices have jumped by 33% since 2019. Meanwhile, the nationwide average for a gallon of gas sits at $4.22, according to AAA. That's a bummer for Missouri drivers.
3: Just crazy. It's like they go up and then they go down and then they just shoot right back up to even more.
2: These fluctuations coinciding with the status of the U.S. war in Iran. And Matt Smith, the lead oil analyst at Kepler, says
4: this is hugely problematic. And we just looking at the tanker traffic going through the Strait of Hormuz is dropped to a trickle just because the Iranians still control the strait there and could continue to do so for months here.
2: President Trump said he's considering larger, more widespread strikes on Iran, but that he's not yet made a final decision.
5: Look, we're talking to them right now. I think they're getting more and more serious as the days go by, for maybe the obvious reason, but we are talking to them right now.
2: The president last night spoke at the White House Correspondents Association dinner. That dinner was rescheduled after April's event was ended prematurely when an armed man tried to rush through a security checkpoint. The president said by returning to the dinner
5: to show that in America, we do not yield to political violence. We can't do that. Can't do it.
2: Eight people were found dead inside of a home that caught fire Friday morning in Michigan. But the Ottawa County Sheriff's Captain Jake Sparks said there might have been another cause of death.
6: Some of the victims that we're calling victims inside the residence at this point did have gunshot wounds to their bodies.
2: This happened in Grand Haven Township, west of Grand Rapids, and authorities believe they were all members of one family. About 175,000 people between Spain and France are under evacuation orders because of several large wildfires burning. You're listening to ABC News.
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2: The NBA's all-time leading scorer, LeBron James, is going to play a 24th NBA season, and he'll do it for a fourth different franchise. He's joining the Philadelphia 76ers, says ABC's Morgan Norwood.
9: LeBron hoping to take Philly to their first championship in 43 years. Fans in Philly ecstatic.
10: We got to put full fire behind them. We got to show them welcome to Philly.
11: Pennsylvania Governor Josh Shapiro declaring today LeBron James Day. The city of Philadelphia now with high expectations for the upcoming season, with ticket demand already skyrocketing.
2: Paramount agreed to delay closing its buyout of Warner Brothers Discovery until next year as a judge considers a challenge from 12 states who are seeking to block the deal altogether. This comes just after a district judge granted a temporary restraining order to freeze the transaction for several weeks. California is leading the suit, saying a combination would extinguish competition. Democrats in Maine are holding a party convention today to officially choose a new Senate candidate.
12: It's now all but certain that incumbent Senator Susan Collins will soon be challenged by Troy Jackson, a logger with decades of experience in state politics. Jackson began his career as a Republican and was first elected to state office as an independent before switching to become a Democrat in 2004. He's now one of the state's leading progressives, including calling for universal health care and the abolition of ICE. Maine is considered a must-win state for Democrats to take back the Senate.
2: That's ABC's Peter Harlambous. I'm Brian Clark, ABC News.
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14: Welcome on into Massey on Money. 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We're so glad to have you along with us for our show today. We get together each and every week, try to sort through big topics relating to retirement. We know if you're listening, you're either thinking about that date, or you already have it circled on the calendar, or you're in it. And we know you have questions, concerns, things that come up. 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Jeff Massey, how are you today?
15: Doing pretty well.
14: Yeah.
15: I mean, other than, you know, sinuses a little bit, it just will just mess with me all of a sudden for some reason.
14: I don't understand why. Not the right time of year, I think. I just feel like some of these weird things creep up in the summer months and you think, what are you doing? Why are you here right now? Yeah. This is not when I'm supposed to be feeling this way, but it happens. I hope you're feeling better soon. We'll get through this show.
15: I don't feel badly. It's just that my nose is a little active and, you know, I did travel recently. Just got back.
14: Cabinet,
15: so you know that kind of stuff happens.
14: Yeah, it's weird how when you change, you know, just locations, demographics, whatever it may be, how that air quality is different in those different areas that you travel to. Being on a plane, being on an airplane,
15: Lots of people in a little tiny space, so you never know.
14: Well, absolutely. Well, glad to have you here. I'm going to let you for our listeners who weren't joining us. This has been a couple weeks now. We took a little bit of time here before we shared this. I know you want to, I want to have you give a little bit of background before you share this letter that you've been wanting to read here for our radio listening audience.
15: Yeah. As long-term listeners certainly will know that I have often spoken about my frustration with the politicians in Washington and how they have ignored fully funding Social Security. And it's getting worse and worse. And compounding that frustration was when I saw Senator Whitehouse, when he was doing his reelection campaign, stood in front of a room full of seniors. Clear. I mean, they're all white-haired folks, right? So clearly they were all seniors, retirees. And he says, you vote for me? And he puts his hand, he shoots his hand up in the air and says, you'll never have to worry about Social Security again. I almost jumped out of my chair. I was so frustrated with that. How could you be that bold-faced and yet have taken no action? So I finally put together a pretty strong letter that I'm sending to both Senator Whitehouse and Reid. Senator Whitehouse is now, I think, 18 years in. Senator Reid, 30 years.
16: Wow.
15: So they have known this, and they've known about it for decades, and they've not taken any action. And it's very frustrating when I see people retiring and they're super concerned that just 6 years from now, they could lose 25% of their Social Security benefit that they've been paying into for their whole working lives. And we're relying upon that for their part of their retirement income. So it's been very frustrating. So I kind of structured the front end to tell them who I am and why we're asking. So let me just read the letter. And I sent a similar letter to the two representatives, AMO and Magaziner. The language was a little softer because the two of them have been in office 3 years and 4 years.
16: A little different.
15: They're newer.
16: 18 and 30. Yeah.
15: Exactly. And they have known about it for decades. They get a report every year from Social Security. Every year. That's a frustrating part. And I'm going to read it as I've sent it. And these went in the mail on July 7th. So as this show is airing, it's a couple of weeks. I've not had a response from any of the four. And I sent the certified letter to their Washington address and certified to their local addresses here. So there's no excuse of them not getting it. I sent it to both of their offices.
16: Couple copies each, yeah.
15: Yeah, I mean, it went Washington, Rhode Island. So we should have gotten some kind of a response, but we've nothing but crickets. So subject, inquiry regarding your legislative record on fully funding Social Security. So in this case, dear Senator Whitehouse, I'm writing to you today as a concerned citizen and lifelong Rhode Island resident to respectfully request specific information regarding your legislative record on protecting and fully funding Social Security. I'm a financial planner and have been a financial radio show host for over 20 years. Social Security issues are a major concern for my clients and audience. My show is on the top three radio stations in Rhode Island, and the hour-long show airs 7 times every weekend. I have a substantial audience size. That'll make sense on the back end of the letter. Social Security is a sacred trust and financial bedrock for millions of Americans who have contributed to the system through a lifetime of hard work. As you know, the Social Security Board of Trustees projects that the trust funds face long-term financial imbalances that require decisive legislative action to prevent future benefit reductions. The Social Security Trustees report from 2015, that's 2015, that is published on their website, clearly indicates that the trust fund is in dire financial condition. In that report, the math indicated that an increase of 1.31% from individuals and the same from employers would fix the trust fund deficit for approximately 75 years. And that information was taken from page 24 of the 2015 Social Security Trustee Report. And I even gave them the website that they could go right to it. Now, given that the above information has been available to you some 11 years, it is disgraceful that you and your colleagues did not take action to correct this situation. In the 2026 trustee report, the percentage increase due to your collective inaction is 2.125% for employees and employers alike. That increase from 2015 to 2026 is 57%. The increases get larger for each year of delay. This information was taken from the 2026 trustees report under, quote, size of the solvency gap, unquote, on this webpage. And I gave the reference to the webpage. The FICA tax at 12.4% was last adjusted to fund Social Security retirement benefits in 1990. The cumulative inflation amount from 1990 to May of 2026 is 156.41%. If that inflation figure was applied to the 12.4% FICA tax, it would equate to 31.79%. A 2.125% FICA tax increase pales in comparison to where it should be. Once this is implemented, the FICA tax should be inflation adjusted going forward. Compared to raising the FICA tax, do you think it is better to have people lose 25% of their Social Security retirement benefits starting in 2032? Would you want your mother or father to lose that much of their income for the rest of their lives? How about those that only have Social Security income? How will they survive? Why haven't you and your colleagues taken action to correct this disgraceful situation? As an elected representative in Washington, your direct actions on this matter are highly important to me, my financial clients, and my financial radio audience. I would appreciate a detailed response outlining the specific measures you have taken during your tenure to ensure the long-term solvency of this vital program. Specifically, please provide, these are bullet points, legislation sponsored or co-sponsored, a list of bills you have introduced or co-sponsored that aim to strengthen Social Security's financing, alter revenue structures, or protect benefits. Voting record, your specific votes on key budget resolutions, amendments, or bills brought to the floor that impacted Social Security trust funds. Committee activity, any specific actions, hearings, or oversight initiatives you have participated in within your committee assignments to address the long-term solvency of the program. Proposed solutions, your current definitive policy position on how Congress should address the projected funding shortfall, and I highlighted this part, without cutting benefits for beneficiaries or raising the retirement ages to receive those benefits. Thank you for your time and your expected transparent communication on this critical issue. I look forward to your detailed response, as I have promised my financial radio show audience that I will read this letter and your responses on air. End of letter.
16: As you just did. Well, there you go.
15: So I know that took up pretty much a whole segment. I mean, I know it's strongly worded. I get that, but it's disgraceful. And I am so ramped up over this. I think anybody that's listened to me for any length of time,
16: we know.
15: And Social Security topic comes up, I get wired because of this. This is why. The math has showed them the path, and they have just ignored it. And I know we need to wrap this segment, and we can continue the conversation on the other side.
16: We'll do that when Massey on Money continues with Jeff Massey, founder and president here at Massey & Associates, Inc. Remember that number, 401-200-7200, 401-200-7200. We're back right after this.
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1: That, to my knowledge. Now, he's up for re-election now. I just personally feel that none of them should be re-elected, period, because they've been ignoring this issue, which has been around since the 80s, that I can remember. Back in the 80s, they were sending out letters that said, hey, in 2035, Social Security is going to be in trouble. Now, in my ignorance back then, I'm like, well, how are they going to know that? Mm-hmm. Well, that's what actuaries are for, right? And it hasn't changed much since then. It was 2034 for the longest time, and then 2033 after COVID, and then after Biden signed into law to correct what I think was a real injustice. The government pension offsets, that was an absolute injustice to all those folks that paid into Social Security that deserved to receive those benefits. And I have many clients that were hit by that. It should have never been put in place in the first place, and it was corrected. However, they corrected that without adjusting the funding. So they added some 3 million people back on or onto Social Security, which means what? Well, now it's 2032. It's going to run out of money. That was outrageous. I mean, it needed to be corrected, but the funding needed to be corrected first. That's what's so important. And I don't understand why the only time that they look at this of how to fix Social Security, all they can think of is cut benefits, cut benefits, cut benefits. Change the rules. They shouldn't change the rules. People have been paying into that system for decades.
2: And this is the kind of thing that sends the average American into a tailspin about Social Security. The date's changing, the information that's coming. And of course, we're getting information from so many different places that we didn't get, 15 years ago. But it is overwhelming already to think about claiming these benefits that are so important, and then to not have that security there.
1: And think about it. I mean, Social Security was initially, you get retirement benefits at 65, period. And then they changed it to you could get benefits as early as 62. And then later on, they added disability benefits, a different trust fund, but they're still, that one's in trouble too. They're both in trouble. Every way you look at this, there's trouble. And I've read different things as to when it's going to run out of money, 2032, 2034, 2033, with the different articles are saying, well, it depends. If you look at this fund and this trust fund, well, then it's going to be in trouble here. Well, but each trust fund is supposed to stand alone. And that's the big issue there. And when we look at it, the original was 65 for full retirement benefits. And then they moved it to 66 to 67. Now, it's one thing for folks like us that have like desk jobs to maybe work that extra year or the extra 2 years now from when it first started. But what about people that are out there like digging ditches and climbing telephone poles and doing all heavy physical labor? Many of them, their body is shot by the time they hit 62 and they're taking it early because they just physically can't do their work anymore. We have a number of clients that were linemen, and one that comes to mind, by 57, I think, he was shot.
2: I can't imagine doing that work much longer than that.
1: Yeah. He's 57, still up and down and all that crazy stuff. Now, thankfully, there's an exception to the early withdrawal penalty when you take money out of a retirement plan or an IRA account. It's called a substantially equal periodic payment. It allows you to take money out prematurely, but there are certain rules. The payment has to go for a minimum of 5 years, and you have to be beyond age 59 and a half for it to end. So if you were 55, you had to go 5 years. So you have to wait until 60. If you started it at 59, yours would have to run through 5 years, 64. So it's an interesting rule, but there is a way for people to get money out of their retirement plan prematurely, with this exception. So it does work. We know how to work those rules. It's very technical. It can only be a certain percentage of your total. There's a lot of rules. We're familiar with it because we've helped a number of people in that kind of a scenario. So if anybody's out there and they're in that kind of a scenario where it looks like you really physically can't do your job anymore and you're worried about taking

0: money out prior to 59 and a half, we can show you some options. And if you'd like to, you just simply text the word visit, come on in for a visit, and then we can kind of work you through the details as to how these plans work. 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We would come back and say, all right, here's what we think we can do for you. And then you go from here, from there. And it's complimentary. You know, so you've got nothing to lose. There's no commitment per se, other than come in to meet and then come back for a second meeting so you can get the details. That's it. After that, we both should know if we should work together, but it's not a commitment until you decide to have us help you. Pretty simple. 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We look forward to helping you soon.
1: Here today with Jeff Massey. He is the founder and president here at Massey & Associates, Inc. I'm Amy Sharp, here every single week as we bring you Massey on Many, our radio show, talking all things retirement. We do our television show as well. And Jeff is here with his team each and every day to connect with you in person to talk about not just Social Security, but all things relating to retirement. Jeff has been doing this for more than 30 years now, working with individuals just like you. And I know that number's hard to hear, Jeff, but it's a good number to throw out there every once in a while, because I think sometimes we really want somebody by our side that has seen a lot, heard a lot. And you've also built your team here at Massey & Associates to reflect other generations, if I can say that. You know, I just think, you know, you've done that intentionally. And I think it's worth noting multiple times when we get together here on our shows. This is something when you come in, you know, you don't necessarily want to look across the table from somebody that's your, you know, same situation, you know, closer to retirement. And so you've built your team to move forward with just anyone who comes through.
0: Right, right. So we have advisors, to clarify what you're saying, we have advisors here that are, you know, almost 30 years away from typical retirement. So, you know, we can literally take people from when they retire throughout the rest of their retirement.
1: Yeah.
0: And still work with the same team here at Massey & Associates. Now, granted, you know, people can change. Some people leave. Some people move away that work with us. You know, we're interviewing. We just brought on another advisor. We've got two more that we're interviewing. We are continuing to grow this team, so that we have truly a younger base that still have experience, but they're younger. And then they can learn what we do and how we do things. So we're grateful that we have the ability to continue to grow. The office can certainly accommodate more team members. And so it's been a lot of fun. It's, you know, it's amazing where the business has grown. I'm grateful for the audience that we have on the radio, the people that see me on TV, because people just keep responding. I think from last week's radio show, we ended up with almost 50 book requests.
1: Wow, that's impressive.
0: And it's
1: and we want to get that in your hands. If you don't have one of those, we want to get Jeff's recent book in. You're constantly working on something new, aren't you?
0: Well, you know, I do want to clarify. We're finishing up with the third edition. We are sending out in it the updated chapters, right? And a promise that when the fourth edition is finally in our hands, which is not there yet, we were hoping we'd have it by the end of the month, but it doesn't look promising. But when we get the new one in, all these folks over the last few months that have gotten the third edition will automatically receive the fourth edition. So they'll have an updated book, you know, cover to cover.
1: Hard to write a book. So many things in retirement planning don't always change, but yet many do. Mm-hmm. You know, tax laws, the big one right there, right?
0: I mean, you hit the nail on the head.
1: I was going to say that's pretty much what makes you, forces you to create these new additions.
0: Yep. Yeah. And we're hopeful that the tax chapter is going to be solid for mm-hmm. the foreseeable future. Mm-hmm. I am not aware of any major tax changes that are even being thought about right now. So let's hope that that'll be good, solid information, I would say, for the next 2 or 3 years. I don't see another one under the current administration, another tax law change. So let's hope that at least through 2028, this should be a good solid reference with up-to-date information. But we always say, as of the writing of this book, and for up-to-date information, well, reach out to us. We can help you with up-to-date information just to make sure. But we're grateful that the book is completed. It's through compliance. Now we're just waiting for it to get sent to the publisher. And it's a process. They print one book. They send it to us to make sure, all right, this is what we're going to print. Give us the final okay. And then we literally read through the book again and make sure that everything is right. Now, the cool part, because of how we publish, we're self-published, so we have control. And if there is a typo, say, that somebody picks up that we missed, we can easily go in and fix the typo, right, for the next order that we get.
1: We better step aside, take a quick break here, and we'll get that number one more time, 401-200-7200. 401-200-7200. 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
1: It's Amy Sharp here with Jeff Massey. Jeff is the founder and president here at Massey & Associates, Inc. We're so glad that you have joined us for this week's edition of Massey on Money. We get together and sort through all sorts of topics relating to retirement, and we hope we've answered some of your questions along the way today. Always a good time to connect with the team here at Massey & Associates. They're ready to help. 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And it's not just a phase. There are several phases within retirement, even different times that you have money that's spent in different ways, and having a plan, a good, strong, comprehensive plan in place. They call it their Massey on Money Retirement Roadmap, is essential to help you do it with confidence. 401-200-7200 is the number, 401-200-7200. Interesting federal data that I wanted to share with you, Jeff. The average American, 65 and older, spends about, this is saying, $5,120 every month. That's more than $61,000 a year. And we say these numbers, these statistics, data, whatever surveys that they've done, because it's kind of an eye opener, I think, sometimes. And we know that these are just numbers. We don't know who all's been, how many have been brought into this. But we know that if you want to travel, you want to go out to eat, you want to go golfing, whatever activity you have, that number is probably going to be a little higher. Let's talk about this big picture, first of all, Jeff. Why is the spending part, not saving, the real story in retirement?
0: Well, when you look at it, having like a big pile of money is not a plan. And you need to figure out how to convert that into income, because the income is what we get to spend, right? So Yes, many people come in to work with us that have lots of money, 500, a million, a couple of million, 5 million, whatever it might be. But they don't know how to take that and convert it to an income stream that they can rely on, because they had an advisor that was what we refer to as an accumulation advisor, which we need those folks to help individuals, couples start to save and build that over time and build it over time and build it. But that's their focus. It's just, well, hey, let's sell that stock. Let's buy this. They're helping people build their net worth, which obviously is very critical. Our skill set is to take what they've built up and show our clients how they can continue to have some money set aside for future growth and some money set aside in a more safety position that can provide them income that they can rely on. And that's important, because when you retire, you are giving up your paycheck and replacing it with what we kind of tongue-in-cheek call a playcheck. Mm-hmm. You know, it's money that's going to come in every month, right into your account, that you know that is your spending money for the day-to-day type stuff. Now, the money that's set aside for future growth is what you use for the unusual expenses that come up. Now, some people might say buying a boat is an unusual expense, but it's whatever you want to spend your money on. It's your money.
1: Yeah.
0: That's the important part. It's your money. You decide how you want to spend it. Our job is to show you what is a number that is sustainable, more on a month-to-month basis, and then you have money set aside for the unusual expenses or the bigger expenses or just replacing an old vehicle or buying a second home, whatever it might be. And we do the math, like you say all the time, Amy. We do the math to show people the path. And that is what the spending part is all about. What do you get to spend in your retirement? Because your level of spending will generally dictate what you get to do for your retirement years. If you don't have a lot of cash flow coming in, it is probably going to limit what you can do during your retirement years. So it's just taking that money that you built up and turning it into a steady stream of income so that it's reliable, that it comes in month after month after month, and we can structure those so that they're guaranteed for the rest of your life. And if you're married, for you and or your spouse, as long as you live. And those guarantees, of course, are backed up by the claims paying ability and financial strength of the insurance company. So we work with solid financial companies that in some cases have been around since the late 1800s. That's a long time. They've been through a lot of stuff. So we know that they're solid, and that's important. And it's comforting, I think, to most people when they see this laid out and say, look, here's what it is. It'll take us this many dollars to set aside to guarantee you that much for the rest of your lives. And then from there, those numbers, by the way, are pretty static. You know, they stay the same. So we can do separate contracts to defer for any number of years that you'd like, anywhere out to 20 years. We can defer for 3 years, or 5 years, 12 years, 15, 20, whatever fits your particular circumstance. That's what we do. And we just show you, look, here's how we can build your income with a steady increaser as you go forward, if you want to do that. So some of our clients come in and say, no, I'll just deal with the static. That'll be fine. My Social Security gets a COLA adjustment. And if I need something, I can always just tap into my investment side. And that's a great plan too. So we build a plan. We say, look, here's what we think works for you. But of course, it's your money. And you get to decide, is that how you want us to lay out the plan? You want to tweak it a little bit? We work together, hand in hand, so that we collaborate to a point where you feel very comfortable with the plan that's being laid out.
1: Interesting.
0: That sounds good to you.
1: Yeah, no, sir.
0: If I may interrupt you.
1: No, you start, yeah, go ahead.
0: Just text the word VISIT to 401-207-200. Come on in. Let us evaluate your situation, come back at that second meeting, and lay out what we think we can do for you, if we think we can help you. Now, after the first meeting, if we don't think we can really provide value, we're going to let you know that. Now, we did have a recent person that went on to Google and said, well, you shouldn't work with them. They only work with people that have $250,000 or more. Well, I mean, bottom line is, every firm has a certain minimum. And 250 is a pretty low minimum. This person didn't even have half that. And they went online and, you know, they put a notice on Google. It wasn't bad. It just said, don't work with them, you know, because they only work with 250 or more. Bottom line is people under that level, it's very difficult for us to take that money in and diversify appropriately. And that's the challenge. It's not that we don't want to help people, but there's only so much you can do. And there are certain minimums with different things that we put money into. So it's difficult. But the flip side is, I mean, work with tons of people that are over a million. And what we need to do for them is a lot different. It's a lot more complicated. They have more of a need for an advisor. And so we're here to help those folks. Yes, we have a minimum of 250. Our average case is more like 700-800. But we help everybody from the 250 up.
1: Here today with Jeff Massey, founder and president of Massey & Associates, Inc. This is Massey on Money, 401-200-7200. What is the cost of your retirement? Better yet, the cost of the life that you want in retirement. It's kind of about more being the spending, being the focus, and not necessarily the saving, although that's obviously very important as well. But what will you spend in retirement? Interesting, this study that we're talking about, Jeff, shows that housing is the biggest expense, about $1,850 a month, 36% of the budget, transportation running about $800 a month, and food another $660. So what is your reaction to these numbers?
0: Well, I think I might question the food costs right now, because I think that has been going up. And the transportation, what are they including? Is that a car payment plus?
1: Seems low for a car payment, even. Well, depending on what kind of car you have.
0: Depending on the car you have.
1: Sure.
0: But it depends what it's there. What really surprised me the most is that the housing was at 36%, because that, if I recall my younger days when I was a realtor and did mortgages and whatnot, 36% was on the high side of somebody's income for qualifying, if I recall correctly. So I was a little surprised at that, because I thought there's so much we don't know about this exact issue of information. Is this people that still have a mortgage? They don't have a mortgage, you know, that type of thing. So those folks with without a mortgage, I'm not sure that it would be $1,850 a month, right? You
1: have
0: real estate taxes, you got homeowners insurance, probably not quite that high, I would hope, for most people anyway. Bottom line is, surveys are great to talk about, but what matters is, what do your numbers look like? What is your expense? Because that's what we care about, not a survey per se. It's good to give us info, give us ballparks. But what's important is when we meet with people, we want to know what their issues are. And that's why we have a financial organizer that we ask them to fill out before the first meeting, kind of lays out what they have, their goals, you know, mortgages, et cetera, all that kind of thing. So we can really get a good look at their financial picture in that first meeting. And throughout that meeting, we're trying to evaluate, how do we help? How do we help? How do we help? And then at the end of the meeting, we say, okay, we think we can help. So let's gather your statements. We'll go through the detailed analysis, come back at that next meeting and share with you the results of what we see. And again, we do that at zero cost to you. And there's no commitment, just other than we want you to come for two meetings. At the end of that second meeting, we both should know if we should be working together or not. Just text the word VISIT to 401-200-7200, and we look forward to working with you and helping you soon. You know, Amy, I'd like to interrupt and just offer another report that we have on income. And I think that's important, because we're kind of talking about spending. Well, spending comes from income. We have a great report we'd like to send out with the different types of income that's available to you. Just simply text the word income to 401-200-7200. Again, text the word income to 401-200-7200. And we'll get that report right out to you this week, because it's a very important informational report that gives you the different types of places you can get income from. And we look at that, and we look at how we can integrate all of that into your plan. Text word income to 401-200-7200. We'll get that report right out this week.
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1: 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And it all begins with a discovery meeting. You've heard us, if you listen at all, you've heard us talk about this discovery meeting. That is the foundation for a relationship that really could last a very long time. We are living longer, our retirements are lasting longer, and therefore, having that guidance by our side, we want somebody that will be there with us the entire time. Text the word VISIT to 401-200-7200. We've been talking about the cost of retirement in general and really narrowing down what that might look like in terms of what you will be spending in retirement. And of course, we're no longer getting a paycheck, but boy, there's so many factors that come up. We've gone over so many of them. In the remaining time of our show here, Jeff, we would be remiss if we didn't bring up healthcare. That is averaged at about $650 a month. We've thrown this Fidelity number out many times on the show where they estimate the average couple in retirement, mm-hmm. what they will right. spend. So it breaks down to about $172,500 a person. Now, this is not in a year. This is over your retirement years, your phase of retirement. How big of a risk can healthcare be to your retirement? Because none of us know. We do not have a crystal ball. We don't know what tomorrow is going to bring. And therefore, it is harder to plan for.
0: Yeah, I think vitamins and supplements are a lot cheaper. That's what I like to say. I like to think that. I call it stacking the deck in my favor.
1: There you go.
0: It's because I take a ton every single day, three meals a day. I'm taking some kind of vitamin or supplement. And I do that because, you know, I run pretty hard. I mean, we're busy, we're active, and I want to make sure that I'm in the best health I can be going into retirement. So, I mean, my mom lived to just short of 99. So I do expect that I'm going to be around a long time. Dad passed at 81, but he became diabetic in his later years. And, you know, thankfully, I don't have that issue. So, although it runs in my family, I'm not impacted by diabetes, which is a horrible disease. You know, I've watched, especially my grandma, which was awful, how she ended her life. It was just, you don't need into details. It wasn't pretty.
1: Yeah.
0: That's for sure. And so it's important to understand that health is important, right? And when we look at these numbers, Fidelity, again, put out that number, $172,500 for your retirement. That's a lot. And as you age, as most things, it costs more. And I read something recently that the inflation rate on healthcare is about 50% higher than the regular inflation rate. Think about it.
1: There you go.
0: So that's a bigger number. So it's going to get more expensive. So it's important to have money available to adjust your income going forward, or have a bigger pile of money that you can just draw from as those healthcare costs continue to increase throughout your retirement years. It's so important. When you look at it, a six figure like this bill, $172,500, yes, it's over your lifetime, but that can still ruin. If you don't have a plan, even worse, but even a plan that ignores that is going to have trouble in the future. And that, this is why we focus so much on reliable income, because it matters so much. And there are ways that, as we alluded to, we can start you with your base coverage right now. And then in 3 years, we can have another, back to the technical term, bucket of money open up to start another stream of lifetime income. And then however you want to build that, whether it's a 2 year, 3 year deferral, a 1 year deferral, we can structure it any way that you feel most comfortable so that we can just keep building on that lifetime income. And it's important to do that because things get more expensive every single year. And the medical stuff is even worse. So that's why it's important to have reliable income. And that's why we focus so much on structuring income. When we look at our five pillars, number one is income. We start with that. And then it's retirement investments. Then it's income tax strategies for efficiency and mitigation. Then we look at the healthcare issues, Medicare, Medicare supplements, etc. And lastly is legacy planning. Because it's important to have your matters in order so that when you transition out, then the kids don't have a mess to deal with on the back end. So it's important to do that.
1: Why is it so risky, Jeff, to have just one income source? A lot of people think, oh, I'll be fine with just this, and maybe this one income source plus Social Security, that type of thing.
0: Well, I mean, when you look at it in the bigger picture, try to figure out the best way to say this. A lot of people rely on the market. Now, the market has been super friendly to us since the debacle back in 2008. Everybody points to it. It started October of 07, went down in that fourth quarter, went down all of 08 into March of 09. So it was an 18-month period. The S&P 500 was down 53%. We still meet with people today that have all of their money in the market. And when you think about it, the market from the low point of March of 2009 to today, it's up about 11-fold. When I say the market, I'm talking specifically the S&P 500. 11-fold. Think about that.
1: Wow.
0: Is it going to continue at that rate, do you think? Or do you think we might get into a more problematic area? And if you have all of your dollars sitting in the stock market, I think you're doing yourself a disservice. And things can happen, just like the bumper sticker says, right? Stuff happens. So that can happen in the market. And if that happens, and if we go into a protracted decline in the market, and you're pulling money out for income, you're compounding the problem. It is far better for you. Carve out a piece, set it aside, put it in safety that can be structured into a lifetime income for you, backed up by the claims paying and financial strength ability of the insurance company to give you that. Hopefully it would give you that confidence. All right, I know I've got X dollars coming in that are going to cover my all the bases for me, that for today. Well, and then we can tweak it as we go forward year after year. Put money in the market, let that grow. In the best of years, it's a wonderful thing. Well, as it grows, we can pull off some of that growth and just create more laddered guaranteed income for you. Pretty simple. I mean, it takes a bit to do it. You know, there's paperwork involved and whatnot and strategies. We do calculations and illustrations, but it's easy enough for us to do it because guess what? This is what we do week in, week out to help folks just like you satisfy their income needs going forward. So we talked a bit about income, and I would like to offer the income report again. Just text the word income to 401-200-7200. And also, we've talked a little bit about healthcare here, and healthcare has been more the non-long-term care part of healthcare expenses, but we also have a report on long-term care, and we'd like to offer that as well. Simply put the letters LTC in your text message to 401-200-7200, and we'll get that report right out to you this week as well. So you can send either income or LTC and get both, but just do two separate text messages for us because the system won't understand it if you put it together. And we'll get those reports right out to you this week.
1: We have just a couple minutes left in our show, and I just want to give you an opportunity, kind of, if there's something we've missed out here on kind of the goal for someone who maybe wants a premium retirement, what do they need to be thinking about, Jeff?
0: Well, I think when you look at premium retirement, it really is subject to your interpretation of what that really means. I mean, we have some folks that like are traveling like gangbusters, and we have other people that says, you know, I've traveled my whole job career. I don't want to travel anymore. He wants to go fishing in the local lake and just take his time, sit on the porch. God bless you. If that's premium for you, so be it. Guess what? It is your retirement. You worked all these years to do what you wanted to do in retirement. We don't tell people what to do in their retirement years. We're not going to tell people to get off the couch, nor are we going to tell people to stop traveling unless we see that there's a financial issue with the amount they're spending. Then our job is to at least bring it to their attention so that we say, hey, you know, just so you know, you're on track here where you might get a little thin on the money in the dollars once you get later in retirement. So it's important to not overspend in the early years, which can be one of the bigger issues that we see where people say, well, I've got all this money. I'm going to buy this. I'm going to buy that. I'm going to do here. Well, hold on. You know, slow down and let's do the math and see what it looks like on a long-term basis. So having different sources of income is important. Guaranteed streams of income are important. Perhaps some bond income. Different ways to structure income. And income, we can pull income from the market as well. You know, so it's important to diversify your income, just like it's important to diversify where you have your money and the investments that you make. And as always, Amy.
1: Out of time.
0: We're wrapping it up. For another week of what I think was good information. I would love to hear feedback on the letter that I read in the first segment that went out to our two senators and two representatives, and I'm waiting to hear back from them anxiously to see what they tell us.
1: Jeff, thank you so much. Really great show today. Glad we got that letter read to our listeners. 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And join us again next week right here for Massey on Money.
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5: 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It is not intended to be used as the sole basis for financial decisions, nor should it be construed as advice designed to meet the particular needs of an individual situation. Our firm is not affiliated with or endorsed by the U.S. government or any governmental agency. The information and opinions contained herein provided by third parties have been obtained from sources believed to be reliable, but accuracy and completeness cannot be guaranteed by Massey & Associates. 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
7: 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What was once a place of wonder and beauty is now a dull, lifeless waste.
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8: From ABC News, I'm Brian Clark. There were no U.S. strikes against Iran last night, but ABC's Matt Rivers in Washington says more could be on the way.
9: After 2 weeks of daily strikes against Iran, President Trump meeting with top advisors at the White House to discuss his options, including whether to significantly escalate U.S. military action, according to sources familiar with the matter.
10: We can even make it a heavier dose, and it's knocking out everything they have. Well, there's a smarter strategy, and that's you make a deal.
9: The president threatening to take Iran apart, quote, piece by piece, unless they come to a deal.
8: And the war continues to impact oil prices. That's pushing gas prices higher across the country. This Missouri driver said,
11: I just have a fit. I can't believe. I remember when gas prices were way down, but they went up so much.
8: President Trump was on stage at the rescheduled White House Correspondents' Dinner last night, joking about his rocky relationship with the press. ABC's Stephen Portnoy has the latest from Washington.
12: You could be very difficult. You could be very, very difficult people.
13: Trump was seen congratulating the journalists who were honored by the association for work he blasted when it was published and even filed a lawsuit over in a case a judge dismissed.
12: This has not been an easy evening, all these awards. Do I have a say?
13: The president ended his speech donning a Trump 2028 cap.
8: Dinner was rescheduled from April. That night was when an armed man tried to rush through a security barrier. Democrats in Maine will choose a new candidate today, and ABC's Christian Cordero says all signs point to logger Troy Jackson being their nominee for Senate.
14: He's a fifth-generation logger from Maine who also served as the president of the Maine Senate and is considered a progressive Democrat. He previously supported Graham Plattner as the Democratic Senate nominee, even rallied with him shortly before last month's primary.
8: The winner will take on Susan Collins in November. You're listening to...
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8: About 200,000 people across Spain and France have evacuated due to massive fires. ABC foreign correspondent Marcus Moore has details.
17: Huge plumes of smoke darkening the sky over southwest France's beaches, popular with American tourists. Whipping winds and a historic heat wave in part fueling the flames. Across the border in central Spain, authorities racing to evacuate a care home as flames burn nearby, assisting the most vulnerable, people using walkers and wheelchairs.
8: A Hollywood mega merger's on pause. Paramount's agreed to delay its merger with Warner Brothers as a group of state attorneys general try to stop the deal.
18: Both Paramount and the state attorneys general declared victory on Friday after they reached an agreement to delay the merger until June 2027 at the latest, or until a court rules in the legality of the $81 billion deal. The agreement comes after a judge this week temporarily blocked the merger from going forward. The delays, though, could be costly. If the deal is delayed past October, Paramount would need to pay a $650 million fee to Warner Brothers shareholders every quarter. Peter Haralambos, ABC News.
8: Source tells ABC News that Sean Diddy Combs was involved in a fight at the federal facility in New Jersey where he's serving a 50-month sentence for transporting prostitutes. The source said the altercation was sparked by comments another inmate made to Combs, who was then placed in solitary confinement. I'm Brian Clark, ABC News.
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25: We've all been there, in a boring meeting, a long lecture, struggling to stay awake. No matter how hard you try, you nod off, and that is never a good look. Aside from the obvious, making sure you're getting enough sleep, there are a couple quick pick-me-ups that experts recommend before you take your seat. If you have time, you might try to squeeze in a quick nap, just a couple minutes even. That can increase your alertness. Or try to pop outside for a quick walk, get your blood and your hormones pumping, splash some cold water on your face, or grab a cup of coffee, obviously. If you're not a caffeine drinker, even just taking small sips of water throughout your meeting could be enough to keep you awake. Of course, you could also make a point to engage in the meeting. You're not likely to fall asleep while you're actually talking. I'm Dr. Sanjay Gupta, helping you live a better life.
26: 580-5574.
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28: 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I have
0: Tom August with Envision Building Products with me in studio. And Tom, I don't know if you know this, but this is a very special edition of the Finetco Wake Up Call. This is the first Finetco Wake Up Call. It doesn't have a Finnegan family member on air. This weekend is Sean's birthday, and the family is out celebrating Sean's birthday. So I know that they're listening right now. Sean, happy birthday, brother, and enjoy the perfect weather that we have on deck for this weekend. So normally we start this show with some local news, but instead I want to talk about some Finetco news because we've got some big things going on at Finetco. We have had some great hires recently, and we are expecting some big growth in our company, and we are doing some investing in that growth. And, you know, we have recently purchased 6 Moffett trucks, 2 box trucks, 2 18-wheel tractor trailers, and 8 additional forklifts. So we are gearing up for some big growth. And if anyone listening out there knows anybody or themselves interested in coming to work for a great family-owned local company, we have 3 lumber yards. We have E.L. Morse Lumber in Wareham, Mass., Coventry Lumber in Coventry, Rhode Island, and West Haven Lumber in West Haven, Connecticut. Please feel free to stop into one of our locations. 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So today is Saturday, July 25th. It is 8:08. Tom, we have some interesting local news. Our Red Sox are on fire. They won again last night. They snapped their winning streak. They got to 15 wins in a row. But great to see the boys playing good again, because the first 3 months of the year weren't so great, you know.
1: Other good news is LeBron went to Philadelphia instead of Boston.
0: Well, flopping in Philly, you know, that's going to be an interesting thing to watch. And our old friend Jaylen Brown get to be present for some of those flops. So that's interesting news. I was surprised to see that as well. But let's get to the topic of the day, which is, and I'm going to say fairway rails all the time, Tom, because that's what I've been saying for 24 years.
1: I got you.
0: One of the things I like about fairway rails, I've been working with the company now 24 years. My 24th anniversary was a couple of weeks ago. And every single day that I've been employed at Coventry Lumber, we have stocked and sold fairway rails. And they've been called different things over the years. It was called Contour Rail for a little while, and now it's V220. And we've expanded our stocking position with Envision. And I'm glad you wore that shirt so I can say the right thing. Again, I'm going to say fairway a million times. But let's talk about fairway rails for a little bit.
1: Yeah, sounds good. So I've been with the company for 18 years, so we've known each other for a long time.
0: Yep, we have.
1: The first thing I'd like to say is you were speaking about investing in the company, right?
0: Yep.
1: Most companies are in a pullback mode. They're not investing right now, the economic times and all that. You're one of the few companies that's spending for the service.
0: Yeah, we are.
1: Far and few between.
0: We are full go right now, so.
1: Awesome. So we've been making decking and railing, fairway railing, for 26 years. We're American-owned, major manufacturing in Missouri and Pennsylvania. There's a lot of overseas products that are coming in right now, but we try to source all of our raw goods in the U.S. We've been partnered with Coventry Lumber for over 20 years. You guys, when you partner up with somebody just like we do, we stay together. What I also like to mention is you guys are always out in front on trends. The deck that's on Newsnack Hill Road, Coventry, is the largest, most comprehensive deck and rail I've ever seen.
0: It is. And we just redid it this year. There's been a lot of changes in the industry, and we've had a few changes in what we are stocking. The only change that hasn't been made is with fairway rails, actually. But yeah, we have 48 different colors of decking, and we have 31 different rails on display.
1: The railing category has a lot of design flexibility in it, right? And it's a huge investment to take a 3-inch piece of railing or a 4-inch piece of railing. To spend that kind of money and not know what you're getting is not the way to do it. You need to see what your deck is going to look like, and going to Coventry, that's how you can do it.
0: Well, and you're right. It is a huge investment, and the outdoor living space trend is huge in the market right now. So many people are investing in that space because how else do you increase the value of your home and the resale value of your home? And because of some of the market trends and the way the housing market is going, there's nowhere else to go. So you have to really take and invest in the property that you already have. And you're right. Being able to see what that actual looks like instead of just a little 4-inch sample, to your point, is huge. So it's a great benefit for us, and I live a mile away from Coventry Lumber, and I drive by there every weekend. There's people there because you can access our deck display when we're not open, and it's a great tool for us.
1: Curb appeal. Decking is important, right? But when you drive up or come up on a house, what's the first thing you see?
0: You see the railing.
1: Yeah. Exactly. So it's got to look good.
0: Yeah, and fairway is obviously, and again I say fairway, Envision is prominently displayed. We have 7 different types of fairway rail, Envision rail, on display at our deck, which you were a big part of helping me as I designed that display. So let's talk about the different types of products that you guys offer.
1: Sure. So there's a bunch of different technologies, and some are appropriate in certain climates and some are not. The first one is steel. So it's a black powder coated steel railing. That is not suitable for a New England climate, right? It will oxidize, which means rust. So that's more of a dry Arizona, Colorado, that type of market, but it is out there. What we're seeing now is a huge growth curve in black powder coated aluminum.
0: Sure.
1: That is the most popular railing trend by far right now. And why is black so popular? Because in aluminum, it retains color. Also, black tends to absorb heat, right? So aluminum dissipates heat. So that combination of retaining color, dissipating heat is an absolute home run. It will most likely be the last railing a homeowner will put on their deck.
0: Yeah. Yeah, and I think a lot of people think of, when they think of aluminum rail, they think of the old steel rails that rusted and rotted and shook when you touched them. But to your point, this is a completely different product.
1: Absolutely. And it's also low maintenance. And speaking of low maintenance, vinyl has been around for a long time, right?
0: It has.
1: It is still very popular based on it's economical, it's very easy to take care of, and it's reinforced, the vinyl underneath, with aluminum, so it's structurally strong, it looks good, and it's very low maintenance. Basically, you just hit it with a hose.
0: Yeah, and that Contour V220 rail, that hasn't changed in the 24 years that we've been selling it.
1: It
0: not
1: has
0: one
1: not,
0: thing.
1: The not
0: name
1: one
0: has
1: thing.
0: Changed, but the actual product inside the box has not changed one bit.
1: And being around for quite a while, I've seen these rails that are 18, 19 years old, and they still look really good. As long as you hit them with a hose, you're in good shape.
0: Yeah, absolutely. And you know, that's one of the things that I like to tell people who come in looking for no-maintenance products. Well, there's no such thing as no maintenance. No such thing. Now, the only thing you need to maintain is the aesthetics of it. You just got to clean it.
1: Yep.
0: That's all. And the cleaning in these products is very easy, right? To your point. If you hit it with a garden hose from time to time, you won't even have to get that cleaner, that Simple Green or that Windex or anything like that to actually clean it. If you stay on top of it, it's very easy to maintain.
1: That's true. The one thing you don't want to do is you don't want to use anything that's abrasive. So anything that's got abrasives in it, you will scratch the coating on the railing. So you basically want to use, like you said, water, or if you do have a little surface mold, Simple Green usually will take it off. But avoid scrubbing with abrasive stuff.
0: Well, and to that point, you know, mold can get on anything. Mold is just dirt that has moisture in it, and it grows mold, right? The nice thing about these vinyl railings and the products that you guys offer, mold can't grow in it. It only grows on it. So it's very easy to get off, correct?
1: Correct. It's surface mold.
0: Surface mold, yep. And people get a little tentative when they see mold on a product like that, but it's okay. Mold can grow anywhere, on any surface, right?
1: You drive down any road where there's vinyl fencing, and if people don't maintain it, it's got green mold on
0: sure.
1: it. All surface mold.
0: Sure. Yep. So getting into some other products that you offer, I mean, you guys do offer other than steel, aluminum, and vinyl. What else do you offer?
1: So we also have composite railing, which has been around for a while. That's a mixture of wood flour, right? So it's recycled from the furniture industry mostly, and PVC. And then it's got a cap on it, and you can get that in white, black, and some other colors. And basically, that is the most realistic wood-looking product that's out there. From the street, most people could not tell that is not a wood product.
0: Sure.
1: It's got the same kind of detail lines in it.
0: And it is wood-based.
1: Yes.
0: At its core, right?
1: It is. It's wood-based. It's very solid. And that was really the original, after vinyl, that was really the original new rail came out. Aluminum's been trending for about 5 years.
0: Yeah, it is, and you're right, it is the trend right now. But composite rail is more the, I'll say, the craftsman look, right? It vinyl from a distance, you know, is a good looking product. I mean, the V220 product that we stock is a really good looking product. But you're right, up close, you can tell that it's made out of something other than wood. But those composite boards, those composite rails, really are a craftsman looking rail.
1: They are. And vinyl can be a DIY product for some people if you're handy. A composite rail is you need a professional contractor to install it.
0: Yeah, and I think we'll get into that a little bit as we go on through the show, because there are so many people doing their own projects these days because the cost of things is so expensive now. And to try to cut costs, how do you do that? Do it yourself, right?
1: Right. And if you're making an investment in composite railing, you do not want to make some mistakes, because that's going to make more of an investment.
0: Sure. And I think we'll get into a little bit of why you would do one versus the other a little later. And I think, you know, what the answers are, you know, with vinyl, you have the sleeves, I'll call them, at the connection point to the post that kind of hide a little mistake if you make one, right? You have a little room for error, where with the composite boards, you don't necessarily have that.

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1: Now seems as good a time as any to remind you, you don't always have to take healthy habits to the extreme. Not only are you unlikely to stick with something that's difficult, even if you can keep it up, it's probably going to be to the detriment of something else. And chances are that something else is more important. So if you're on a quest to improve your health, I promise the basics are going to take you much further. I'm talking about diet, try and be as plant-based as possible, exercise, meaning multiple rounds of cardio and strength training, and sleep. For most people, 7 to 9 hours a night. I'd like to think of these things as sort of a three-legged stool, right? If you're not doing any one of them, it's really hard to keep balanced with the others. The key here is you don't have to strive for perfection. Doing anything is going to be better than nothing. I'm Dr. Sanjay Gupta, helping you live a better life.
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12: Welcome back to the Finetco wake-up call. I'm your host, Dan LaCroix. With me is Tom August from Envision Building Products, and we're talking about some railing today. And by the way, if anyone has any questions about railing, anything about the building materials industry in general, you can feel free to call into the show. I have our phone number is 438-9776. That's 438-WPRO. And so, Tom, we've talked about the different types of rails that you guys offer, the different materials that they're made out of. But there's also different infill options. And when I say infill, everyone is used to seeing balusters underneath their top and bottom rail in between. But there's not just balusters that you offer. What are the different types of infill options that we can get with these railings?
13: Right. So we went from square or turn balusters, right, for many years. And about 80% of sales are still square balusters on railing. There's also colonial balusters, which are turned. They have a little bit of a craftsman look to it. That has kind of trended down over the years. You guys still have it available, but it is not as popular as it used to be. What has become really popular with this black trend is black round aluminum balusters.
12: Sure.
13: So it's the color trend, but it's also, there's no defined edge on a turned on a round baluster, so that the black color with a round, you tend to see right through it. Your mind blanks it out. So you can kind of look right through your rail.
12: And that is a big trend, is the aesthetics behind your railings. What are you looking at through those railings, right?
13: Absolutely. And keeping that in mind, so if you really want to look through your rail, eighth-inch diameter cable, stainless steel cable rail is very, very, very popular.

0: It's on the higher end, right, cost-wise, but when it's done, you literally will see right through your rail.
1: It is on the higher end cost size, but to the point we were talking about earlier, people are making bigger investments in their outdoor living spaces. So
0: they are.
1: That the price is not as big a factor as it used to be because people are making those investments now.
0: Yeah, people are making these investments knowing that they're going to stay in their home.
1: Correct.
0: So,
1: correct.
0: As a percentage of sales, it's not a huge part of it. But as far as infills go, that's on the upper end.
1: And here in Rhode Island, we've got a lot of coastline, a lot of ponds, a lot of lakes, a lot of oceanfront, and people are using that stainless steel cable in those applications. But we're also seeing it inland now, not even necessarily for ocean views. People have some beautiful properties, some beautiful farmlands around here that people want to see that landscape, and that stainless steel cable infill is a beautiful option for that.
0: Yes, it used to be more on the water,
1: sure.
0: And we're seeing it all. If something looks nice and you want to see it, cable rail is a great option. Another great option is horizontal aluminum balusters with a powder coat on them.
1: Yeah.
0: So that is a great look as well. A little more economical, less maintenance on the long term. But we're seeing that both indoors and outdoors, the black horizontal balusters.
1: Yeah, one of the cooler products that you guys offer that I like is a glass baluster infill, which we actually display at Coventry Lumber. That's one of the products of yours that we do display, one of the seven, and really a cool look.
0: It is. It's a great look. So those are 4-inch tempered glass slats, right, so that they're safety. Tempered glass, just like would be in your car windshield, but they also have spacing in between them to allow the airflow. You can also do tempered glass sheets, but what that does is it locks in heat. So glass slats with an airspace between them allows that air to flow and you can still look through it. Tempered glass is also very heavy. If you do sheets, you actually have to reinforce the substructure of your deck to accommodate all that weight. And you also have to go to a glass shop to get it. With our kits through Coventry Lumber, you get the kit with the glass slats infill.
1: Yeah, and just to reinforce what you're saying, the airflow prevents fogginess in the morning, right? We had at one time on the display a panel like you're talking about, and every morning when we drove in, it was completely fogged over because there's no way for that air to escape, right?
0: That's right. It's actually tempered versus slats is like a 40% up. The temperature is 40% hotter with sheets. So you need the airflow. And like you said, it'll be fogged up every morning if you have a sheet.
1: Now, I mean, is that, we're about to find out because we have it on display. Is it easy enough to clean?
0: It's very easy to clean. And also, you can put your hand between the slats. So if you do want to get out and clean it, you can do it very safely from inside your deck. A sheet, you have to get outside somehow to try to clean the sheet off.
1: Okay. So if you have a second-story deck with that sheet, you're going to get a ladder to clean the thing.
0: Right. Instead of just staying on your deck, put your hand in between the slats and clean it from inside your deck.
1: Okay. And what about the cable rail? We talked about that. I mean, what is the maintenance of a cable rail?
0: So cable rail does have a maintenance component to it, and what that entails is two things. One is you need to keep it clean, right? Surface, pollen, dirt, all that. You also need to wipe it down with a silicone-based protectant every year at least once. Depends on where you are. If you're on the ocean, it's probably two times. If you don't, you'll get surface rust. That rust can be wiped off with rust-free. There's a bunch of products out there, but that does need to be maintained or it will get some oxidation on it. The other thing about cable rail is it's stainless steel wire, especially on new builds, it will stretch. So it does need to be tightened up yearly.
1: So, and one of the other things that I've learned over the years, and a lot of people don't necessarily practice this, when fastening stainless steel components, you should be using a stainless steel drill bit as well.
0: Absolutely.
1: I learned that the hard way over the years. We all have, right? But it's something I want our listeners to hear because so many people don't understand that if you use a regular drill bit, a steel drill bit, not a stainless steel drill bit, those shavings can go off inside of your screws and it will rust very quickly.
0: Absolutely. I've also seen you can't cut any other metal products anywhere near that deck where there's dust in the air that lands on the fittings or the cable because that metal will just turn brown. It'll rust.
1: Yeah, it's a nice look in the end, but there's some serious considerations to think about before you use those products.
0: And they need to come into one of your yards, and they also need to have a professional contractor. That is not a DIY product.
1: Yeah, you're right, and it's it's just tricky, and it's a beautiful look in the end. And if you're going to invest that kind of money, make sure you're doing it properly.
0: Absolutely. And then the last semi-popular trend is mesh. So mesh is like basically squares. Ours is made of aluminum with a powder coat, which you eliminate that rust factor. Mm-hmm. There's some products on the market now that are the same look, but they're made of steel, and you're getting into a rust situation at that point.
1: Okay. Well, we are right up against our next commercial break. We will be back. This is the Finetco Wake-Up Call. My name is Dan LaCroix. We'll be back in just a minute.

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10: 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And any of those questions, we will get to them and respond to you right away. So, Tom, we've been talking about railings and the different types of railings that you offer, the different substrates, the different infill options, but you also offer lighting options for all of these railings as well, correct?
11: Yes, we do. And lighting is one of the on-trend things as well. It's really a nice accent to any deck that's out there. It's pretty easy to install because it's a 12-volt system, right? So basically the way it works is you have an outdoor GFIC, right? Plug into that. And we have a transformer that is it's pretty high speed. You can hook it up to either Android or Apple, and you can control the lighting from your phone. So you could be in your bedroom and turn the lights on or off. You can set them to come on at any time of the day you want. And you also can use our transformer for basically a sunset and sun up type situation.
10: All right. So one of the questions that I get asked the most when it comes to lighting is, can I do it myself? And we talked about DIY. I am an electric dope. I can't do anything. I don't touch it at all. Do I need an electrician to do this?
11: You do not need an electrician to do this. And the reason I say that is, number one, it's 12 volts, right? So you can't kill yourself with that, as far as I know.
10: I could.
11: Yeah. You know what? I don't like electricity or plumbing. I can do any other construction that's out there. But the nice thing about it is so this is what's called plug and play, right? So all the components basically have a plug and play adapter. You just plug them together and you don't have to cut them, put wire nuts on them, tape them up with black electrical tape. This is all designed to just plug and play. And moisture is the enemy, of lighting, right?
10: Yep.
11: So you don't want any moisture to get in there. So these connections where you connect, say, a post sconce to a post cap, they are all watertight. And that's the key of the whole system.
10: And so is this something that needs to be installed when you're doing your railing, or can you do it after the fact?
11: It does need to be installed. So especially if you're running lights, what I call down lighting, underneath your top rail. So you need to, that'll be a two-piece rail. There'll be a sub rail. The wires and lights will run through that, and then the top rail will come onto that. And then sconces, the wire needs to come up through the post. So a sconce is like a clamshell look that goes on the side of the post with down lighting.
10: Okay. And this is just like ambiance lighting, right? This is not for illuminating your deck so that people can see everything that's going on.
11: So funny story. So this is accent lighting. You want to relax, you know, it does not need to be an airport landing strip. I saw a deck where we told the people that we thought they were putting too many lights on, which was over 40. Okay.
10: Oof.
11: And it was so bright that even the neighbors were complaining about the deck next door. It was like, that's where the airport landing strip came up from. It's accent lighting. Don't overdo it. Down lighting under your top rail, a couple lights on your corner posts. Very important for lighting, in my opinion, is at the top and bottom of your stairs.
10: Sure.
11: Because that, you know, that could be a 20-foot run of stairs coming down there.
10: Yeah. And so is this lighting for all of the different types? We talked about the composite, PVC, aluminum. Is it different lighting for each?
11: So the same lighting for any of the technologies, but if you're using down lighting underneath your top rail, it's got to be a railing system that's a two-piece,
10: because okay,
11: the wires have to run through the top. And then we also have in-deck lighting. So in your risers, there's riser lights. So we're talking about safety coming up and down your stairs. Those lights are on your riser boards. And then there's also deck lights that are in the deck. So you can put them on the perimeter of your deck.
10: So they're actually cut into the deck board.
11: They're cut into the deck. They're very low profile, so you don't stub your feet or get caught on them. And it's very low, 6,000 Kelvin type lighting. It's very subdued.
10: So we talked about DIY again, though. That doesn't sound like something I would do, right? I'm not a contractor. Would I want a contractor to do that for me?
11: So that's definitely incorporated into the contractor building the deck. It's not an afterthought. You don't want to say, I'm going to build my deck, do my railing, and then 2 years later put in lighting. That's an all-inclusive package. Deck, rail, light.
10: Okay. We talked about safety, and I think that's an interesting segue into our next topic, which is ADA railing that you guys offer. And you talked about safety. Going up and down stairs, right? There's a building code that you need to have a grabbable handrail, and I believe it's 1.5 inches. Let's talk about that.
11: Right. So speaking of safety, there's a lot of ambiguity in the business where railing has codes, right? You have to build your railing to these special specs, and a lot of companies skirt what those specs really are. We actually use a third party called Intertech that does the testing, and they're the leader in testing of all types of building products. And we do that twice a year. They come into our factories. They randomly pull material so that we don't have control of what they pull, and they take it to the lab and test it. And you got to be careful about your products that actually are tested to code. We have a safety factor of 1.5 times what code calls for strength.
10: And talk about, and a lot of people are not familiar with these codes, because why would they be? And I'm only familiar with them because this is what I do for a living, right? But talk about continuous railing.
11: Right. So continuous rail, it used to be if you could grasp a rail and come down the stairs, that would pass. But what code actually says, and this is being enforced in New England pretty heavily, is
10: you
11: from the top of the top step, you have to go all the way down the rail, and your hand can never leave the rail. And what do I mean by that is when you come to a midpoint post, so you have a post coming down your stairs, if your hand comes off that rail, you're not meeting code.
10: That's a trip hazard. Yeah.
11: Yep.
10: And that's, and by the way, that's come to my house and you'll find out what that means, because I don't have a graspable rail that's continuous all the way down. And if any building inspectors are listening, just disregard what I just said. But it's an interesting. We stock the ADA rail from Fairway Rails at our all of our locations, and it is a nice, sleek looking product. It is code. It meets code, and it is. What is it made out of?
11: So there's two different materials, and you guys have been out in front of this trend. You've been following code before code was even enforced on ADA rail, literally. And that's the difference coming to Coventry Lumber. You guys can educate your customers on what do you need to get a CO, basically, which is certificate of occupancy. So there's a vinyl with a metal reinforcement. That's that's white, which you guys have had for a very long time. And then when we started to move into these dark colors, we found out you can't use a vinyl ADA rail. So those dark colors are made in aluminum. Reason, we talked about it before, is dissipate heat.
10: Color retention.
11: Color retention and dissipates heat. Anything black, you cannot hold your hand on it. You can fry an egg on a black composite rail.
10: Yeah.
11: So that's basically why we have those in aluminum. Interesting note, a lot of homes, when they're going to be sold, cannot close until the ADA rail is upgraded on the project.
10: Yep. So getting into codes, let's transition to a different aspect of fairway railings. And that's the height of the rails, okay? Pretty standard in the industry is a 36-inch rail height, but you guys also make a 42-inch rail height in all of your products, correct?
11: Yep, we do. So 36-inch is called residential, right? And what that means is anything that's on the first floor of your home, 36-inch rail is acceptable. The second floor of your home, code says a 42-inch rail. In the past, that was spotty on enforcement. Now it's they're pretty thorough about it. So anything that's on a second floor of your home has to be a 42-inch height. Think about it. A kid trying to, you know, doing what kids do, 6 inches extra on that second floor is a really good idea, and code calls for it. Commercial, any kind of commercial project, you have to use 42-inch rail. First floor, second floor, third floor, it doesn't matter. Also on commercial, any kind of ramp has to have ADA on it. No negotiating.
10: And the word commercial gets misconstrued in our industry very often. An apartment building is considered commercial in your mind, correct?
11: It is.
10: And it's a residential commercial.
11: Yep.
10: That's where I tell people, because people think commercial, they think of the building that we're standing in right now, right? This is a commercial building. But residential can be commercial as well.
11: It can, and I've seen problems where people are like, "Well, people live here. This is residential, right?"
10: Right.
11: It's also a commercial project, and the fact is, if you try to skirt that 42-inch, it will have to come down, and that's a big time cost.
10: And what are the different lengths of rail sections that you guys offer?
11: Right. So it depends on the material. So typical is 6 or 8 foot. We also offer a 10-foot, and we're speaking about residential and commercial. On commercial, you cannot use a 10-foot rail.
10: Why is that?
11: Because even though it passes code, it has a little bit of deflection in it in the middle. When people are leaning on it, it will move a little bit. So the commercial code does not take a 10-foot rail.
10: I just learned something today, Tom.
11: Oh, yeah.
10: I didn't know that.
11: So even if you have a grandfathered old deck, right, that's commercial, that's 10-foot, you have to go back and put a post if you're retrofitting that to take that 10-foot down to 2 5-foot sections. You cannot use a 10-foot rail.
10: I did not know that.
11: You and a lot of other people.
10: Wow. Okay. Well, this is educating the host day today. And when you say retrofitting or grandfathered in, and what we're talking about is you have an existing deck that you have existing posts, and this will transition into the next topic that we want to talk about. When you're retrofitting your deck, you don't necessarily have to take down any of the existing posts, right? All of your products have a sleeve that goes over your existing 4x4 posts, and then you just put your new rails in between those, correct?
11: Yes, that's the primary way to do it is, so you have your existing deck that's 20, 30 years old. As long as the existing substructure is good, pressure treated preferably, you can sleeve over those with a hollow sleeve. And then you screw your railing right through that sleeve into the wood.
10: And if I have 5 foot 5 inches between posts, I can cut these sections down. I don't have to use exactly 6 feet in between posts, correct?
11: Right. So you can, and you can also take a 6 foot section and make 2 3-footers out of it, because we have the bracket kits that you can make 2 rails out of one.
10: Okay. So if I'm doing a little landing coming out of my front door and I only have 3 feet, I can just use a 6 foot section and get an extra set of brackets.
11: Right. And just a little fun fact about cutting railing. If you have a 6 foot rail and you need to take 4 inches off that rail, you have to take 2 inches off of each side. Do not take the 4 inches off of one side, because what happens is you've altered your baluster spacing and it's going to look really bad.
10: Okay. So that's something to consider. You can't just lop 4 inches off of one side, because now I might have a hole right where my baluster is supposed to go.
11: Right. Or your baluster could end up underneath the bracket and there's no way to put that baluster in there. Even the pros have made this mistake.
10: I'm not a pro and I've made that mistake, I assure you, because I've installed a lot of sections of fairway in my time, and we have done that before. And that is the nice thing about these products, is the baluster spacing is done for you, right? There's no consideration. You don't have to worry about meeting code of how far your balusters are spaced apart. Nothing like that, correct?
11: Right. So it's a under 4-inch spacing. So all of our stuff is to code. So it's under 4-inch spacing. And that's basically so that a child can't stick their head through it.
10: Yeah.
11: That's really where it came from.
10: And there's other things like adults at parties that, you know.
11: Small dogs.
10: Yes, small dogs. One other, as we get into the construction of a deck, right, one of the other cool products that we stock from Fairway is a structural post. And what that does is provide a solution if you're installing rails where you don't have a 4x4 post onto concrete, per se.
11: Right. So originally, any deck that was built on concrete, you had to some way, shape, or form, try to mount that 4x4 to the concrete. It was never a very good, strong connection. So what we developed was, it's a structural post. It's made of steel. So we talked about how steel oxidizes, right? So we have what's called a shore coat on it. So it's a powder-coated material that coats the steel and encapsulates it. So you don't have to worry about oxidation. And then that becomes your wood post, in effect. It has a plate on it, and it mounts to the concrete. You sleeve over it with your hollow sleeve, and there's two plastic blocks inside that would act as wood, and you screw your brackets into that.
10: And what's really cool is that same post can be adjusted for your rail height, correct?
11: It can be adjusted to a 36 or 42-inch height, and also a lot of guys like it because, or girls that are contractors, it's structurally so strong that twisted, dried-out 4x4s that are pressure-treated aren't always that great. This is consistent. But what you need to do, instead of putting it on a concrete pad, is you're going to have 2 2x8s underneath the substructure of your deck, and then you're going to screw that down into that.
10: And right, so you don't have to use this just on concrete. You can use it on a wood deck. Correct?
11: There's a lot of contractors that are very prideful in their work, and they'll go back to what we call a retrofit deck, right? They'll cut those 4x4s off, regardless if they're still good, and then they'll put the structural posts up there, just based on it's so much stronger. It's 4 times stronger than a 4x4.
10: And that's a nice thing, and I actually advise contractors to do this. You flush cut that 4x4, and when I mean by say flush cut, cut it with at the height of your deck board. Now you don't have to put any blocking down. You've got your surface you've got your substructure to put that structural post down into, and you got your fasteners go right through that 4x4.
11: And you're already ahead of the game. You don't have to get under there and do any kind of wood work.
10: And is there any special fastener you have to use with these?
11: So fasteners, there's so many of them that are out there. This is what's good about going to Coventry Lumber. You guys can assist the contractor. Wood, concrete, there's all types of different applications. So there's a lot of different screws for a lot of different applications. You know, you don't want to go on bluestone or pavers, because if you're just screwing into that, that's not going to hold your railing up. Railing is a safety factor.
10: Sure. Now, is there a recommended fastener or a minimum requirement for fasteners you need to use with these?
11: So it's really town by town. Building codes really drive that. It's really consult your local building inspector for what's called embedment, which means how far down into the wood does the screw have to go? What type of width do you need? Concrete, what do we want to use? It's best to check your building codes and then come to you guys, and you'll have the answer for what the building code
10: always
11: says.
10: And we are up against our last commercial break, and we will be back in a couple of minutes. I'm Dan LaCroix. This is the Finetco Wake-Up Call. We'll be back in just a minute.
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7: 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Body weight workouts, when you do them the right way, can be really effective. Strength and conditioning specialist Dana Santis told us, with body weight training, you create progressive overload by changing joint angles, adding instability, or choosing more challenging variations of the same exercise. Two other factors driving progressive overload are time under tension and muscular fatigue. That means the amount of time your muscles are engaged during a movement, the slower the movement, the harder it will be until you reach the point where you can't do another rep with good form. You want to stop before you collapse. Also, remember this, pay attention to your breath. So important. Breathe out when you exert force. I'm Dr. Sanjay Gupta, helping you live a better life.
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10: 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I am your host, Dan LaCroix, in studio today with Tom August with Envision Building Products and Fairway Railings, and we are talking all things deck rails today. Before we finish the last segment, one of the things we were talking about was, and Tom, you mentioned it, checking with your local building official. And I say that to people all the time. We have experts at all of our locations that can offer advice based on our experiences in the industry, but at the end of the day, your building official is the judge, jury, and executioner when it comes to what they're going to accept on any project, any construction project, not just decks and rails. So it is crucial for you to do just that. Check with your building official before making any final decisions on any product, right?
11: That's completely true. I've seen many, many times over my career where someone assumed,
10: yeah,
11: used the wrong material, wrong fastener, wrong height. And literally, that's got to come down and go into the scrap pile, and you have to repurchase the proper material. So doing your homework on the front end is definitely the way to do it. And like you said, they're the law.
10: They are. And you can make your educated decisions as much as you want, but at the end of the day, if they don't like it, you have to do what they say.
11: The building code is, quote-unquote, subject to interpretation, but it's to their interpretation, not yours.
10: Correct. Something we were talking about off air that I want to touch on, Tom, is the fasteners that come with all of your railing products and why it's so important to your project.
11: Right. So think about the safety factor of your fasteners. You have your rail, it's attached to your post, and what is it attached with is really important, right? So we use, we talked about stainless steel. 3/16 stainless steel is cable rail, marine grade, right? Resistant to the water and corrosion and all that. The issue for screws is 3/16 is also a soft metal.
10: Yep.
11: So we use a 304 stainless steel, which you really want to look for in your railings for fasteners. Why do we use that? It's corrosion resistant, but it's also hard, which means that it will not strip out when you're using them. By the way, never use an impact driver when you're putting screws into railing. Everybody calls it out, but a lot of guys will do it. It's the quickest way to snap a head, strip your screw out, and if you snap a head, you've got to drill that leftover screw out. So don't use an impact driver. Use a regular screw gun. But 304 stainless steel holds up to the water, and the oxidation is very minimal, and that keeps that bracket from basically the screws rusting to the point where that bracket fails and the rail will pop out of the opening.
10: And
11: seen it.
10: It's a misconception about stainless steel. Excuse me. That stainless steel is strong. Stainless steel is not strong.
11: No.
10: It's just resistant to rust. That's it. And you're right that stronger stainless steel is very important.
11: Yeah, we were talking about steel before. We talked about those structural posts. There's a lot of box store type stuff that it's not coated with any kind of shore coating. Once the moisture gets in there, it may not be exposed to rain, but there's moisture inside of everything. And think about an enclosed 4x4 post sleeve. That moisture is staying in there, and it's running all the way down to the bottom of that post, and it just pools on exposed metal, galvanized metal. It's that good.
10: Yep. Interesting stuff. So we got about 4 minutes left, Tom. So any new products that you guys have that you want to talk about?
11: Yeah, so we have a couple new things. I'm glad you asked. So we talked about the trend in black, right?
10: Yeah.
11: And it's not black windows, but decking in general, monochromatic decking is really not a big seller right now. Most of the decks that are being sold have a variegated color pattern in them with a heavy black to them.
10: Absolutely.
11: So we developed a product last year, and it's called Timberlux. And what that is it's a vinyl rail, and co-extrusion, it means two different types of plastic come out at once, but they cure as one. So we've seen products in the past that people put a color or a streaked laminate on, mm-hmm. and it's baked on with UV light. What happens over time is it scratches, and then you see the substrate underneath. But more importantly, it weathers terrible. It fades out, turns white, and all that. So the way we do it is it's two layers of plastic that come out as one. So you have your base color, which we have a brown and a gray. Brown mm-hmm. is more for the woods. Gray is more around the water. And then we inlay a black variegation into that top cap. So
10: never seen anything like that before.
11: It's really neat. And we've really severely tested it for weather, and it holds up to scratching, and it holds up to UV rays.
10: Wow. That's cool. I've never seen anything like that. We got to get some displays on that.
11: Coupled with a black round aluminum baluster, it really pops.
10: Which is a big trend now.
11: It's a big trend. So it's really, it's capitalizing on both trends, which is that variegated decking, the black everything, windows, trim, everything, and then black aluminum balusters. Great look.
10: Wow. That's how long have you guys been making that?
11: So we started making it last year.
10: Okay.
11: Yep. So it's kind of just getting out there. But it's a cool product. Nobody else has anything like that. They can see it at Coventry Lumber soon.
10: Well, they can see it at all three of our locations. We have three locations, as we've mentioned before. E.L. Morse Lumber in Wareham, Mass. West Haven Lumber in West Haven, Connecticut. And Coventry Lumber in Coventry, Rhode Island. And any other new products on the horizon for you?
11: So we didn't talk about the trend in lower profile of everything. So we've just come out with an aluminum rail that's a thinner profile. Everybody wants thinner. They don't want to look at the rail. They want to look at their backyard. So
10: right.
11: we're coming out with we're launching now a thinner profile aluminum. Also, the trend is in posts themselves. 4x4s were the standard post on decks forever.
10: Sure.
11: So we all went to 3x3s. Now the homeowner is looking for a 2x2. So we're coming out with a 2x2 aluminum post. So you couple a 2x2 aluminum post with a low-profile rail, you're really looking out onto your backyard.
10: And you're still meeting all your building codes.
11: We always do. We don't do anything that doesn't meet building product codes. And I can tell from dealing with you for a very long time, you guys don't sell stuff that doesn't meet building codes.
10: Well, we take pride in selling high-quality building products, and that's why we've been partnered with you for as long as we have. 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Feel free to call in with any questions that you have about today's show or any past shows. We will answer them for you as soon as we possibly can. Tom, enjoy the brilliant weather for this weekend. It's going to be beautiful. We will see you back next week on our show with our friends from Bay Coast Bank. Thank you, and enjoy your weekend.
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16: From ABC News, I'm Brian Clark. 3 months after an armed man tried to rush through a security checkpoint at the White House Correspondents' Dinner, the rescheduled event took place last night with President Trump front and center.
22: But just like my presidency, the second time is always better. It's always better. And the third time will be better yet. I'm only kidding.
16: One of the dominant events of the president's second term has been the war with Iran. ABC's Matt Rivers says the latest after the breakdown of the ceasefire.
23: They want to be the tough guys, but they do want to make a deal.
24: But 2 weeks after the end of the ceasefire, Iran showing no such signs publicly, instead expanding strikes across the region, launching a wave of drone attacks against U.S. targets. Smoke seen near a base in Iraq where U.S. forces are deployed. Bahrain, Kuwait, and Jordan also intercepting Iranian incoming fire.
16: Cases of the cyclosporiasis illness continuing to climb in the U.S. The CDC now says there are more than 12,000 suspected cases in 9 states. It's linked to iceberg lettuce from Mexico, says ABC's Andrew Dimbert.
25: The lettuce was distributed by Taylor Farms and sourced from central Mexico. Late Friday, Taylor Farms announcing it had suspended all production from that region. Previously, the shutdown was limited to iceberg lettuce implicated in the outbreak and a voluntary recall in 27 states for other iceberg lettuce products out of an abundance of caution.
16: Fires in Spain and France have disrupted life for hundreds of thousands of people and tourists, says ABC's Marcus Moore.
26: Spain declaring a national emergency. Fires scorching at least 37,000 acres. And new evacuations in Madrid as 3 massive fires exploded in size on Friday and merged into one just outside the city, creating a catastrophic situation that's closing in on populated areas. Local officials calling it the worst fire in the history of the Madrid region.
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16: 2 men were stabbed in New York City's Upper West Side on Thursday, and a 51-year-old man, Raul Morales, was arrested and charged with attempted murder and hate crime, says ABC's Aaron Katursky in New York.
29: Morales was moved a short time ago from the police precinct on Manhattan's Upper West Side. That's just blocks from where he allegedly stabbed 2 men in their 50s Thursday afternoon, while police said he shouted Allahu Akbar. An Asian man was stabbed in the back with a knife. A Jewish man was stabbed in the chest with a screwdriver. Both victims, thankfully, are recovering in the hospital.
16: Health officials on an FDA panel discussing whether people will be able to access peptides. They're the substances gaining traction on social media for their purported health benefits. ABC medical correspondent Dr. Alok Patel has more.
30: This isn't something new. Our bodies make thousands of peptides all the time, such as insulin and other hormones, and even manufactured peptides have been around. GLP-1, there is another example of a peptide. The conversation really is about these wellness peptides. For example, BPC-157, which has the internet buzzing and has been for a few years. And regarding if they're safe and effective, short answer, We don't know, and we don't really know, because a lot of the evidence and data is based on anecdotes.
16: Former Dallas Cowboys quarterback Tony Romo was arrested Thursday night in Milwaukee on suspicion of operating while under the influence. Romo starred for the Dallas Cowboys. He is now a top NFL TV analyst for CBS. Brian Clark, ABC News.
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13: Good morning and happy Saturday. What a day out there today. Oh, we are in, if you took like this week or next week for vacation, oh, you picked well, because the weather is just beautiful. You know, you can turn the AC off, throw the windows open, kind of air the house out a little bit, and we will take care of you. But, oh, man, hola, just a spectacular day. 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And we'll give you a little free advice and help you up. What's better than free advice? You know, there's nothing better than free advice. We got an early caller in on the line. We have June on the line from North Providence. June, good morning. How are you today?
14: I'm fine, thank you, Tony. I hope you're well. I'm calling regarding a substantial rat problem. I have a friend who's working right now. That's why I'm calling. And he lives in close proximity to a food plaza on Mineral Spring Avenue. There's a coffee shop. There's a restaurant, a hamburger place, mm-hmm. two pizza places, there's a smoothie place. There's seven dumpsters in the back of the building. They're spread out. And then there's two big black things, which I think, like, they're big, mm-hmm. like a small swimming pool, waist high.
13: Yep.
14: I think that's for grease.
13: Okay.
14: Isn't it?
13: Yeah, it may be,
14: and,
13: yes.
14: Okay. And I called the town, and they said the dumpsters are supposed to be 10 feet from any residential property.
13: Mm-hmm.
14: They're supposed to have fencing on three sides.
13: Okay.
14: And they're supposed to do abatement. Now, I took a ride by, and there was I saw, like, one black box near two dumpsters, because okay. they grouped two, two, two, and then
13: yep.
14: one. And one of the one that's by itself has one of those big black things, and then there's a two group with the big black thing.
13: Okay.
14: But I only saw about three black boxes and dumpsters. To me, from listening to you all these years, it seems like that's a totally inadequate number.
13: It certainly is.
14: So what can he do? I mean, he's got, every day he goes out, there's more holes in his yard. He used dry ice because somebody recommended you put it in the hole and it emits a gas that suffocates.
13: It does, yes.
14: And he doesn't have a dirty yard. It's completely clean. No, like, standing water.
13: Uh-huh.
14: But how you, I told him buy the snap traps because, I've listened to you.
13: Right.
14: And I said, you need a lot of them.
13: Exactly.
14: What else can you recommend? I said, you need a professional because the poison that you can buy is not as strong as the poison the professionals use.
13: Right. And the professional is going to look at all the complete yard, look for signs of burrowing. And the good thing I can tell you right now is this is an election year. I would immediately get your city councilman involved. Call the city councilman, tell him you want him to come down and do an inspection. Show him the holes in your yard. Now, does his property abut this plaza?
14: It is an abutting property.
13: It is? Okay.
14: Yeah.
13: So, there's the good thing. So, show him, take a walk with him. I mean, this is the, and I can almost guarantee you that he's probably not the only one in that neighborhood that's having a problem.
14: That's also what I told him. Talk to your neighbors because I said, from listening to Tony DeJesus, you're not the only one with this problem.
13: Right. And if you can get a few neighbors now to call the councilman and say, listen, we want a meeting. We want to show you what's going on in our yard. And it's only going to get worse. It's not going to get better. So the town can then force that plaza to take more drastic measures, maybe to call in another, whether it's our company or any other company, but call in a professional to get them involved. And he needs, and he and maybe his neighbors maybe even need to get contracts in their property so that people could take a look at it. But I would definitely get the city councilman involved or the town councilman. It's well, probably it's a town or a city. Whatever.
14: Town.
13: But get the town. Then get the town councilman involved. Call the council president. Get them involved. Ring their phones. And if they know they got voters out there that are concerned, that, like I said, in an election year, they want to help you out. They want to be, they want to be there. And, tell, and then you can even call. I mean, they can even call, like, Channel 10, Channel 12, Channel 6. And, well, 10 and 6 are kind of the same thing now. But call them and say, listen, we got a bad rat problem here. Come down to me and take a look at this. We need to get something done. Put pressure on them. Call the local newspaper that from North Providence in the Providence Journal. Get them involved. Get as much publicity out there, which will make the council really want to take action. And also embarrass the businesses. If they're not doing enough, they need to do more. Those dumpsters need to have covers on them. They need to be clean. That area needs to be clean. You can't have any spillage or the grease. Because if you've got food spillage, the rat has a choice of eating, a piece of pizza or a piece of a hot dog or a piece of burger or meatball sandwich, whatever it might be, or eating some poison. But they're going to take the food almost all the time.
14: Yeah.
13: So I would definitely get on the phone, get the council involved, get the city involved, because just, he could call, try to find out who the owner of the plaza is, too. Maybe they'll even come out and take a look.
14: Yeah. Well, I think he spoke to them, and now the dumpsters are emptied every day.
13: Good.
14: So
13: that's a big stop.
14: But when you have a problem, like you said, preventative measures are much better than trying to eradicate the problem.
13: It really is, and you're absolutely right on that, June. So I mean, they need to get the city or the town involved so that it gets up, because it's only going to get worse, and it's going to start to spread to other neighborhoods. Rats reproduce very quickly. And if you don't take care of the problem, it's only going to mushroom. It's going to be bad.
14: Yeah. Okay. As a property owner, what more could this person do? Snap traps and you have a clean yard.
13: That's the best you can really do. Get some of those bait boxes. And again, maybe he needs a service with a professional pest control company that can come out and assess the situation. Again, whether it's Big Blue Bug or somebody else, but get a professional involved. And they may have to come out 2 or 3, 4 times, in order to help that out, to eradicate his yard.
14: Now, with those snap traps,
5: like, I know I hear you talk about, like, mice in houses, like you need, like, a dozen. Outdoors in a yard, how many would you put?
13: Well, you have two problems outdoors. Number one is you've got to put them in covered boxes or something so where the rats can get in, but you can't leave snap traps out in the yard because you're going to catch other things. You're going to catch birds. You could catch a neighbor's cat and things like that. So yeah, you can't put unexposed traps out like that in a yard or any outdoor environment.
5: I'm thinking, okay, could you put like a shoebox over them?
13: If you cut holes in the sides of the shoebox, but you got to make sure the trap has enough space to go over, because a rat trap is is much bigger than a mouse trap.
5: Yeah.
13: So okay. All right. So, and they do make boxes that you can buy on the internet too to put traps in.
5: Yeah. I mean, how many do you need for like?
13: He probably needs, depending on the size of his yard, probably at least 6 or 8 boxes where he can put 2 traps in each box.
5: Okay.
13: You know?
5: Okay. All right. Yep. All right. Thank you.
13: All right, June. Thank you for your phone call. Keep me posted on how it's going over there and if the city got involved. All right. Thank you so much, June. Our phone number is here, 438-WPRO, toll-free 1-800-321-WPRO. We have Kevin on the line from Cumberland. Kevin, good morning. How are you today?
6: Good morning, Tony. I'm so happy to always listen to you on a Saturday morning.
13: Thank you so much. How can I help
6: you? Tony, here's the issue I have. My wife planted some tomatoes in the yard.
13: Mm-hmm.
6: I know that I put 2 rat traps out, and in one night I caught 2 mice.
13: Okay.
6: I was wondering, the 1-inch holes on, like, you know, chicken wire?
13: Right.
6: Is that going to be enough to stop the mice from going in?
13: No, you need it to be 1/4 inch or smaller. Gauge.
6: 1/4 inch or smaller.
13: Right. So chicken wire really doesn't work. And you know, even if you've got a 1-inch hole, I mean, you can get chipmunks in there. You can get a rat through it. So you need 1/4 inch or smaller and a good heavy gauge. And what you need to do too is when you set that fencing up, you need to bury it down about 1 foot in the ground so that nothing can try to dig underneath it. They keep hitting the wire and it discourages them.
6: Your sheds.
13: Right, like exactly. Yeah, exactly right.
6: Okay, I have another thing now. Is there a natural predator to rats, like, coyote urine or anything like that?
13: Yep, coyote urine would work. That would help out a little bit. Spray it around the area. And then, you don't make like a continuous spray of it. You just spritz it in certain areas because, you know, it's, think of it like if you've ever had a male dog and you take the male dog for a walk, you know, it's every telephone pole they're stopping on. They're marking their territory. Coyotes do the same thing. They mark their territory. Fox urine, too, also works. You can buy fox urine or coyote urine. Either one of those would work in around the perimeter. You can also try putting like cayenne pepper out there, the hot pepper, and right on the plants even themselves. So if something bites into it, burns their mouth, and they quickly learn, this isn't something I want to eat. And you bring your food, and you're going to rinse it off anyways. So,
6: okay. Tony, I got another idea.
13: Mm-hmm.
6: It's been very dry outside lately, right?
13: Yep.
6: We haven't had much rain.
13: Not at all.
6: We planted a bunch of bushes, the giant green trees.
13: Yep.
6: Anyway... We brought in a whole bunch of mulch and we put around them and we'll water them twice a day for 20 minutes. Do you think that attracts rats or mice automatically?
13: Not really. No, not really. Cause it's kind of like a rain, you know, so it's not going to really attract them, you know, where it's not like if you have a dog outside in a dog house and you got a bowl of water out there, that's a little bit different.
6: Okay. One other thing then, I have 1/2 inch crushed rock on the ground around the deck steps.
13: Yep.
6: And again, I noticed that something burrows down through the crushed rock. I can't believe it.
13: Yep.
6: To get underneath the step of the deck.
13: Mm-hmm.
6: Would chipmunks do that?
13: It's possible. I'm thinking more like a little bit big, maybe an opossum. It would be more likely to do something like that. A possum, maybe even a raccoon. But, you know, because that's
6: a small hole. It's a very small
13: hole. Oh, it's a small hole, then it could be a chipmunk. Okay. So it's a hole.
6: It could be a rat.
13: It could be a rat,

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0: All right, tell me, how many of you out there were doing the YMCA while that song played, right? You're making the hand signs, you know, and that probably more than any other song, if you're at a wedding or a big event, that the DJ plays that song and everybody's out on the dance floor and everybody's, even in ball games they play it, you know, it gets people going. And the reason we played that song just now, it was a tribute to Victor Willis, one of the founding members of the Village People, who passed away this week. And, you know, the YMCA was just one of those iconic songs that just was incredible. And interesting enough, the members of that group, and, you know, they dress like the cowboy, the biker, the soldier, the police officer, the Native American chief. And they all came to his funeral dressed in their costumes, which I thought was a really cool tribute to him. So, rest in peace, Victor Willis. Your legacy will live on at weddings and big events and ball games everywhere. And, you know, hopefully, you are in a better place. Our phone number's here if you want to get online with me. 438-WPRO, toll free 1-800-321-WPRO. You're listening to the Big Blue Bug Solution Show. And my name is Tony DeJesus. I am here every Saturday taking your phone calls. And we're going to go right now to Rhonda from Gloucester, who patiently waited through that break and the playing of the Village People song. Rhonda, good morning.
1: Good morning. I want you to know I listen to your show every weekend. It's very informative.
0: Thank you so much. I appreciate that.
1: Yeah, so I'm having a problem with groundhogs. Coming up under my pool deck and big holes. I tried ammonia and socks and put them in the hole and buried it, and they're still coming out.

0: Yeah, groundhogs are a very persistent creature. Now, tell me something. Do you or a neighbor or somebody around you, and I know you live in Glasgow, so you're out in the woods, anybody have a garden or something where they're getting their food supply from?
1: My niece has one strawberry plant and one blueberry plant.
0: Okay, that's it.
1: Yep.
0: Do they go there and feed, do you know?
1: I don't think so, because she comes home after work and we'll go pick a couple of strawberries.
0: Okay. So a couple of things you could try doing. Is the pool? This is an above ground pool. I'm taking it, right?
1: No, it's a in ground pool and it has a cement deck. So
0: okay,
1: burrowing
0: so, under the cement deck. Okay, all right. So she tried the ammonia on rags and putting it down there, and that didn't work.
1: Yeah, I did.
0: Okay,
1: no.
0: The other thing I would probably think of as trying is getting some coyote urine. Coyotes are the arch enemy of the groundhog, or the woodchuck. And you get it, and you spritz it around the edge, spray it around the hole, and then also in various pots around the yard so that when the groundhog comes out during the day, they can then get that taken care of. If that doesn't work, and they can be groundhogs can be very persistent, and this is their time of year because vegetation is out there. Groundhogs are vegetarian, so there's abundant plant life everywhere, especially out in Gloucester where you live. If that doesn't work, you may need to get a professional involved. I know Big Blue Bug Solutions does do that type of remediation, getting rid of animals like that for you, or at least preventing them from burrowing underneath your cement deck. They have special things they can put up there and fencing and things they can use.
1: All right. That's what I told my husband. We're probably going to have to call a professional.
0: Yeah, you may need to if you've tried those. But try the coyote urine first. That'll be a lot cheaper if you can try that. Even it's not cheap, but it'll be cheaper than calling in a professional.
1: All right, now that won't affect the dog. We have a
0: won't affect the dog at all. Nope, absolutely not.
1: All right, I'm going to try that. That's my next step. I knew you'd have some more advice.
0: All right. Thank you so much for your call, and thank you for listening, Rhonda. I appreciate that. Our phone
1: thank
0: number's
1: you,
0: here. We have wide open lines now. Good time to get online with us. 438-WPRO and toll free 1-800-321-WPRO. And I want to get a chance because we started off right away with callers on the line, but to thank my producer on the other side of the glass, Andrew Meehan, who came in on his normal day off and came in to cover for my producer, Sam, who is out in a rugby tournament. Yeah, yeah,
2: is
0: Sam plays rugby,
2: wow,
0: yeah.
2: All right.
0: Yeah, he's out playing, and he played rugby. I guess they have a club team at URI. He played for the club team down
2: at
0: URI.
2: Yeah, I remember him mentioning that. So that's awesome, rugby
0: that's
2: tournament.
0: Where he is. He's out on a rugby tournament. And today is National Hot Fudge Sundae Day. I love ice cream. I really do. I don't often get hot fudge sundae because I just like ice cream. I just like the taste of it. But I will occasionally splurge to get the hot fudge sundae and everything. But today is National Hot Fudge Sundae Day. Sunday Day. It's also National Wine and Cheese Day. So, you know, those pairings of the wine and the cheese. And my daughter-in-law, Julia, is a big cheese. She loves the gourmet cheeses and things like that. And I like a nice cheddar cheese and, you know, yeah. I've got Gouda and things like that. But a little glass of wine out there, I more prefer maybe a beer with my cheese. But whatever you want, it's National Wine and Cheese Day. And it's also National Merry-Go-Round Day. Now, if you're from our area, the East Bay, if you have not gone to Riverside and visited the carousel there, the Loof Carousel is one of the oldest ones in the country. It's historic. It's placarded. And then across the street from the Loof Carousel is Larissa Park. It's a beautiful park, grassy, where you can picnic out there. You can actually now they have stairs to go down to the water. So you could take the kids down there. I don't know whether you want to swim in that water or not, but you can get down there and sit by the water, or you know, or just look. And you know, kids, you take the kids there. They like to throw rocks in the water and stuff like that, and just maybe collect shells along the side. But it's open weekend, so and they have a clam shack down there now too. So you can get clam cakes and chowder and other sandwiches and fish and chips and things like that. So a beautiful day to spend it down there. So it's National Merry-Go-Round Day. Unbelievable, you know, just they got a day for everything. National Merry-Go-Round Day. One of the things I want to mention right now, if you have small children, you know, when kids don't like something, like when you give them a taste of something they don't like, they'll shake their head. You know, well, researchers now have been studying bumblebees when they do this. And the National Academy of Sciences released a study on July 6th that bumblebees, when they sip something sweet, will stick their tongues out and kind of, for lack of a better word, kind of lick their lips. You know, just think of yourself if you like something really good. You know, when you're licking your lips and you say, oh, this tastes really good. I really like that. But if it's if it's something unpleasant, that concoction, and this is where I think of my granddaughters and my great granddaughters and my granddaughters. If they don't like something, they shake their head. You know, don't want it. No, and I always try to tell them, try it. Just try. If you don't like it, you don't have to eat anymore. Just take a little taste. If they don't like it, they shake that head or maybe stick their tongue out. You know, but they found that bumblebees do this, and the findings suggest that the insects evaluate food not always based on whether it's good for them, but based on whether they like or dislike the taste. And to throw them off, they made these concoctions. Some of them very sweet, some of them very bitter, some of them just plain water. And they exposed the bees to a little bit of heat so they'd be thirsty. And they released them in this area. And they went there and they watched them drink. And if it was the sweet drink they liked, that tongue would go in and out, in and out, in and out. And if not, they would shake their head, literally shake their head. Nope, don't want this anymore. So they used 19 different colonies. So it wasn't just one bee colony. They had 19 different bee colonies. And they used, again, the droplets of the water and the sweet things. And they did that that type of taste, which was really incredible. Our phone number's here, 438-WPRO, toll-free 1-800-321-WPRO. Coming up to the bottom of the hour, it's 9:31. 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
5: Across the country right now, at this very moment, there are probably arguments taking place about who's doing more of the housework, the homework, the shuttling of kids from this activity to that. It's true. By and large, women do more of this than men. But doesn't have to be that way. And if you and your spouse can level that playing field, it's going to make both of you and your kids happier. Psychologist Yelena Kecmanovich says, this might be how you get there. As hard as it might be at first, try to think of your partner like a teammate, not an adversary. Learn how to do some of the chores your partner does to get a better understanding of how much effort something takes. And finally, take the time to acknowledge what the other person is doing. And every now and then, even express your appreciation. That'll go a long way. I'm Dr. Sanjay Gupta, helping you live a better life.
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0: 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And I am here every Saturday taking your phone calls regarding the things that bug you out there, and whether those things are termites or ants or flies, hornets or wasps, silverfish, bed bugs, oh, the dreaded bed bug, cockroaches, and of course, mice and rats, and wildlife issues, skunks, raccoons, coyotes, deer, whatever it might be. Pick up the phone, give me a call, 438-WPRO, and toll free 1-800-321-WPRO. And I was watching the news this morning, and it's been reported that another mosquito with West Nile virus in it has been trapped in a mosquito trap set out by DEM in Cranston. So that's the second one now in Rhode Island. And a lot of this, I think the numbers are down a little bit due to the drought, but this is the peak time of year for mosquitoes. So, you know, if you are out there or your children are out there and you're camping, you're hiking, you're spending time just in the backyard, you've got to make sure to use the insect repellent. You've got to make sure to use the repellent so that nobody's getting bit. You know, and particularly for those of you who are like you're attending the sporting events, and maybe it's a travel team for Little League or for soccer or whatever, or, you know, they're starting, the football practices are starting up now. The high schools and colleges will be starting up their football practice, or the Patriots, whatever it might be. Not only do you need sunscreen, but you need insect repellent too. And a number of different good insect repellents out there. The ones with DEET are still considered probably to be the best, and DEET is DEET. And if you're going to be like in a rural section or your backyard or something like that, you know, and you're going to be there for a while, DEET with 25 to 30% will give you the optimum protection. That would really protect you about the best. Our phone numbers here, 438-WPRO and toll-free 1-800-321-WPRO. We're going to go to Eric. Eric, good morning. How are you today? Oh, okay. I'm sorry. Oh, we're going to go to Marge in Warwick regarding bedbugs. Marge, good morning. How are you?
15: Good morning. How are you?
0: I'm great, Marge. How can I help you?
15: I've got a relative that's having an issue with bed bugs, and they've been trying to get rid of them, and they've tried to put one of those bomb things, you know, to get rid of them in the room, and it's not working. Okay. It's causing more problems, ventilation and things like that.
0: Sure.
15: I was wondering if you had any suggestions.
0: Yeah, a few different things. Now, first of all, is this a single family house or an apartment building? Or a multifamily unit?
15: It's an apartment building. I shouldn't say apartment building. It's a single family, but it's 2.5 stories.
0: Okay.
15: And he lives downstairs.
0: Okay. Now, has he traveled and that's how he got the bed bugs? Or did somebody come and visit and stay with him and brought the bed bugs in?
15: Not that I know of. He can be a camper, but he hasn't camped in a while, so I'm not sure.
0: So if he hasn't been in a while, I'm questioning whether it's definitely bed bugs. Because bed bugs don't come in from the outside. No, you know, it's not like ants or something like that invasion. You usually have to bring the bed bugs in. And that's usually from people who've traveled or going to visit somebody, or somebody has come to visit them and brought the bed bugs with them. So the very first thing I would recommend him doing is catching some and getting them positively identified. And he can bring them down to Big Blue Bug Solutions in Providence, and we identify them for free. Or he can even take a picture and email it to them, or email it to me if he wants to. And my email is tony@bigbluebug.com. So
15: is it at with the
0: yeah,
15: A?
0: Yeah, the at
15: A
0: sign. Yes.
15: Circle?
0: Yep. Yep. The A in the circle. Yep. Tony at bigbluebug.com. And he can email it to me. You take a picture of it, email it to me, and I'll try to identify it for him if he gets a good picture. Because that's going to be the key thing. Is see, because there are other things that look like bed bugs or people think of bed bugs. One of the things I think of at this time of year, carpet beetles that get into, they feed on natural fibers. They feed off of cotton, woolen, silks, things like that. They feed off of cat hair, dog hair, lots of different things. And they are an invasive. They come in from the outside. And the larval stage of the carpet beetle, it's fuzzy. So it gives off these little fibers that get in your skin, and it creates the illusion of a bite. And a lot of people think they're bed bugs. As a matter of fact, if you Googled fuzzy bed bug, it'll come up carpet beetle larvae. And they do go on beds and things like that. So but the most important thing for him to do is get them positively identified so you know what to deal with. And then the treatment for bed bugs isn't just setting off a fogger in the room. You have to literally take the room apart. You have to take the mattress and box spring off the bed itself. You have to unscrew the covers for your switch plates, for your lights and for your electric outlets. And that all has to be treated. The baseboards need to be treated. The bed has to be completely treated. The mattress has to be treated. So it's a lot of work. Just setting off a fogger in the room is not going to solve any insect problems for that matter, because they don't leave any residuals. Once the fogger is through.
15: Do they feed on the human?
0: The carpet beetle does not feed on humans, no. But again, the larval stage of the carpet beetle is fuzzy, and it gives off these, the hairs. They get under the skin and they make it feel like you've been bitten. And it'll make an illusion like it's a bite.
15: Okay.
0: So you think you're being bitten, but you're not. And there's also other things too at this time of year. It could be spiders. They get into a room and give you a small bite. It could be, you know, if he's outside, it could be a mosquito, and then you come in and the bite reacts, or a tick or something. So there's a lot of different. The key thing is, if he's seen any of these creatures, to capture some, take a picture, or call for a free inspection. You can call Big Blue Bug Solutions. They'll come out and do a free inspection.
15: Okay.
0: All right.
15: Excellent. Thank you so much.
0: Thank you so much. You know, and that is the key thing in any type of insect problem or controlling any type of insect, and that is to get it identified, to know what you're dealing with. Even in species like ants, I mean, there are so many different types of ants, and different ants require different type of treatments. But at this time of year, there are so many things that can come in from the outside, and particularly now, because of a drought situation out there, they're looking for moisture. You know, they're looking for the shade of under our siding and things like that. And then from that area, it's just a hop, skip, and a jump into the bedroom, a living room, or whatever it might be. So, you know, it's not unusual. And by the way, you know, people think, you know, oh, I saw a couple of ants in my house this week. You know, to see a couple of ants, it's no big deal at this time of year in the summer. There's no need to go through a whole thing and get a pest control contract. You know, and I work for a company that sells pest control contracts. I mean, a lot of it is your tolerance level, but there is no pest control company in the world that can tell you, you take out our service and you're never going to have another insect in your house. Can't, because the pesticides that we use are designed to break down. So they'll last a while, give you relief to your problem that you're having right now, but then they're going to break down and you can get more insects in. And so, you know, if you do take out a service contract, the one good thing, and that's with Big Blue Bug Solutions or most other companies that are reputable out there and do check references, but they're reputable out there, that once you've done your treatment, a good company will say to you, give this a couple of weeks. If you're still having a problem in a couple of weeks, call us back. And they come back free of charge because it's under the warranty. But make sure it gets identified. Like I said, you know, you get an ant species like the odorous house ant. It's a little tiny black ant. Different than the pavement ant. A pavement ant you can spray inside and spray outside, and get control. Knock them down, knock them out, and you're all set. An odorous house ant, which is, again, about the same size, but it needs to be positively identified, you spray the odorous house ant and gets near the colony and the ants, they will bud. They will spread the colony out. It's like, we're under attack, let's move. And all of a sudden, the ants that you had in your kitchen are now in a bedroom, the bathroom, or a living room, or maybe a couple of rooms, because they budded, they spread out, and they develop new queens and new colonies. So the best thing to do for those is an insecticide baiting. It doesn't repel them. It doesn't make them bud. They come, they feed on the insect bait, and I myself prefer the gel baits because they're nice and soft. They're easy. They're better than the discs, but the discs work too. But once they feed on it, then they're going to carry that back to the nest, feed the queen, feed the developing young, and you knock out the colony. So ant baits work the best. Our phone number's here, 438-WPRO, toll-free 1-800-321-WPRO. 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
4: A better life with Dr. Sanjay Gupta.
5: If you're looking to get stronger, you don't necessarily need a bunch of heavy weights to do that, at least not to start. Body weight workouts, when you do them the right way, can be really effective. Strength and conditioning specialist Dana Santis told us, with body weight training, you create progressive overload by changing joint angles, adding instability, or choosing more challenging variations of the same exercise. Two other factors driving progressive overload are time under tension and muscular fatigue. That means the amount of time your muscles are engaged during a movement, the slower the movement, the harder it will be until you reach the point where you can't do another rep with good form. You want to stop before you collapse. Also, remember this, pay attention to your breath. So important. Breathe out when you exert force. I'm Dr. Sanjay Gupta, helping you live a better life.
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2: We are back and we have wide open lines right now. 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You'll get on right away. And whether that be ants or flies or hornets or wasps or silverfish, the dreaded bed bug that we talked about a little bit with Marge just a couple of seconds ago. And, of course, mice and rats and wildlife issues, opossums, skunks, raccoons, coyotes, whatever it might be, pick up the phone, give us a call, 438-WPRO and toll-free 1-800-321-WPRO. And we'll give you a little bit of free advice. And I did say it's an election year this year, and I had told a previous caller, June, who called about getting her council people involved. But a shout out goes to our U.S. Senate, and again, this is not a political statement by me, but just what he's doing. U.S. Senator Jack Reed has applied for $90 million more in grants to study ticks. And they had a press conference yesterday with Dr. Tom Mather from the University of Rhode Island. And let me tell you, if people who don't know, we are blessed. We are truly blessed to have Dr. Mather down at the University of Rhode Island. He is, if not the top, one of the top probably five tick researchers in the world. And he's right down at our own University of Rhode Island. And Dr. Mather and his staff down there has been studying. And you can go to tickencounter.org. Tickencounter.org. You can take a picture of a tick and email it to them, and they'll try to identify it for you. And one of the things that they were talking about is, and if you've listened to this show for a while, you know I've been talking about alpha-gal syndrome, which is transmitted by the Lone Star tick. And alpha-gal syndrome is the red meat allergy tick. And I can't imagine not being able to eat another piece of steak or hamburger for the rest of my life without having a potential anaphylactic shock from it. But they do. And the interesting thing is now the incidence of Lone Star ticks in Rhode Island is up. And listen to this number, 1,300%. That's not 13%. That's 1,300%. So they are out there. The female easily identified by the white dot. Looks like somebody took a little drop of, remember, whiteout? You know, took a little drop of whiteout and put it in the middle of the tick. And it kind of looks like a star shape, but you've got to kind of use your imagination. But, I mean, they were just, you know, a southern insect for years and years. And now we have a huge population here in southern New England. So you've got to be really careful for it. And not to mention the deer tick population is up tremendously. So for those of you who spend time out in the field, out in the woods, on the golf course, and you can't keep the ball in the fairway a lot, or maybe you're fishing and you got to hike through the woods to get to your favorite pond or place like that. You're not a deep sea fisherman on the beach, but you're a person who goes out in the woods. You got to be careful and make sure you're wearing your insect repellent. But for Dr. Mather and all his team down there, boy, thank you very much for all you do. We're going to go right now to Sandy in Smithfield. Sandy, good morning. How are you today?
3: I'm good. How are you?
2: Great. Thank you. Tell me what's going on.
3: I have a question. Mm-hmm. In regards to moths, I have a porch light. It's on all night long, and I have a ton of moths like flying all around it. Could they damage my roof or anything like that?
2: Good question, Sandy. No, they don't. That's the good thing. The moth itself, the adult moth, feeds on nectar and things like that in plants. It doesn't even have a chewing mouth pot to do that. So it couldn't do it even if it wanted to. But even their larvae are plant feeders, so you don't have to worry about any damage. And those ones that you're seeing flying around by your light outside, too, usually are not the clothing moth kind, too, that are going to come inside, damage your clothes or your rugs or things like that. But they are that old expression, like moths attracted to a flame or a light. You know, they do. You put the outside moth on. And occasionally, you know, you're out there in Smithfield, you might get lucky enough to see a bat swoop by and grab one of those moths. They absolutely love to feed on moths. They're a good meal for a bat, and bats are insectivores. They don't eat. They don't bite people. No, we don't have vampire bats in southern New England, so you don't have to worry about them biting you. They don't go for your hair. It's just more of a nuisance factor than anything else, Sandy.
3: Okay, like where do these moths live?
2: They live outside.
3: They're only out at night.
2: Yep, they are. And that's the
3: so
2: butterflies are out during the day.
3: Anything?
2: No, they're living on plants. And in the plants, underneath the leaves, they hang out during the day in the shady areas. And then they come out at night. They are, in again, nighttime nocturnal creatures, where the butterflies are during the day creatures most of the time.
3: Mm-hmm. Okay. Mm-hmm.
2: All right.
3: Very good.
2: All right. Thank you so much for your phone call. And, you know, it is, it's amazing. You know, and occasionally, when I let the dog out at night, I have a dog that, Callie, that goes out a few times, and you know, during the day and at night, you know, but when at night, I have outside lights that are mounted on my bulkhead, so that in my cellar entrance, so they're illuminating the backyard pretty much. So, and I have a light right next to my door, in the kitchen door that I let the dog out through. But I don't turn that light on when I let the dog out at night, like at 9:30, 10 o'clock for her last time out at night, because if I turn that light on, moths and other insects are attracted to it. Now they're right next to my door, and if I let the dog out and then I open the door to let the dog in, things fly in. So I don't. And you do have to be careful about that. The good news is most of those night-flying insects are not damaging insects, but you do get mosquitoes and things like that that may possibly also come into the house, and that's obviously something you don't want at this time of year. And by the way, speaking of mosquitoes, because it's something we don't, and again, I'm not a veterinarian, so, but I do know that hot worm that affects our dogs is transmitted by mosquitoes. So make sure that your dog has been tested for hot worm. And if they are tested and it's negative, that they're put on some type of medication you give once a month. Usually it's some type of a pill. My dog, it's not a pill. It looks like a piece of chocolate or a piece of meat. You know, my dog, as soon as my wife goes to the closet and opens up the package and she hears the pack, she comes running. It's like she loves it. So, but make sure that you are taking care of your animals like that. Hot worm can be deadly to our dogs. So you got to make sure they are tested and got to make sure they are on that medication. And we were talking a little bit before about the insects and the mosquitoes and the ticks in particular. And, you know, what type, and I'm often asked, you know, what do you use for your, you know, I like DEET. You might find in Deepwood Off, places, things like that, and the sprays with DEET. But for those of you who don't want to use that type of a chemical, there is lemon oil of eucalyptus, which is supposedly almost as effective as DEET. Very, it's a natural product. So lemon eucalyptus oil is good. You can buy that online, and it'll help take care of the things. Picaridin is another product that works very, very well for mosquito control. And remember, that stuff does wear off. So don't think, you know, particularly with kids, that you're out maybe at a campsite. It's a lake and, you know, the kids are out there and you put the repellent on, like, you know, in the morning when they got to go out. You're going to need to reapply that a couple of times, particularly if they're swimming, like they're going into a pond, they're swimming. That breaks down. So you're going to need to reapply that. So make sure you're doing that. And they make a product called permethrin. That's to be sprayed on your clothing. So, and Dr. Tom Mather recommends spraying your shoes and socks with permethrin, particularly, again, if you're spending time out in the woods, camping, hiking. Again, you're a golfer that your balls tends to spray into the woods, and, you know, you hook it or slice it into the woods. You need that protection on your pants, legs, and ever. I'd like to thank you, the callers and listeners, who make doing this show so much fun. And thanks to Andrew Meehan, my producer on the other side of the glass today, who came in on his day off. Thank you very much, Andrew, for being here and taking care of us, playing the music, and keep me on time. I invite you to go outside, enjoy this nice weather. Take the portable radio with you, turn on the car radio, and listen to WPRO. You can't go wrong with that. Have a wonderful and safe weekend.

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1: Hi, everybody.
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0: I'm Josh Wells, the foreman, getting you to and through your entire retirement.
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0: We are talking about simplifying retirement. That means that retirement does not have to be difficult. So let's get talking about retirement.
1: Josh, let's just dive right into this. First and foremost, retirement can be easy. It doesn't have to be difficult, but one of the things is you just have to identify what type of retirement planner or retiree are you.
0: Yeah, when you're talking about what kind of retiree are you, you really got to think about there are, well, three different types of retirees in the way we talk about it. There's the old tumbleweed. There's the short-term thinker, and then there's the, well, we call them the precise planner, the long-term thinker, the one that thinks through and knows that life is flexible.
2: Yes, life does change, and plans do need to be designed according to help you make sure you have taken into consideration all situations.
0: Now, when you're talking about long-term planning, you have to think, where do I start?
1: Yeah.
0: So do I start when I'm 62 thinking forward, I'm 40 years old, I'm 50 years old, I'm 60 years old, what am I going to do at 70, 80, and 90? Backwards. When you're 95 years old and you are thinking about your grandkids, great-grandkids, whatever it may be, what is the legacy? What are they going to think of? Are you going to tell them stories about you? Or are you going to tell them about Alexander Graham Bell and how you used to say ahoy, ahoy?
1: Josh, do you still have the crank phone, and are you number three on the block? About that's 3 days.
0: That's amazing.
1: Yeah.
0: Okay, so we have to really get to what the show is about today. Simplifying retirement, there are some very, very easy, quick thoughts to do, but you really need to identify what kind of planner you are, what kind of retiree you're going to be. Are you going to be a tumbleweed? Are you going to be a short-term thinker? Or are you going to be a long-term precise planner? If you are confused about those things, go to our website or give us a call here at 401-727-2727. That again is 401-727-2727. If you haven't heard, you can text the show a question, or you can just get on the show by texting us ahoy, ahoy. It is an amazing thing.
1: I can't wait to start seeing those text messages. But getting back to the different planners, I want to touch base on the tumbleweed because we all know who that person is. It's the guy who's in the cube next to you who only talks about going to work and being there every single day, but never really thinks about what's going to happen when he actually has to retire.
0: I don't think the tumbleweed is the biggest one out there. I really don't. I think that a precise planner, people that have planned their entire working life and they've thought through, well, how am I going to have my income? What am I going to do for medical? These are things because we panic about them. So we spend a lot of time thinking about them. I think there are a lot of those people out there. What I think they need is to remember it takes a village. It's bigger than you. And so if you walk into this with a group or you walk in this together, you're just going to get a lot more completed.
1: Yeah. Well, I like the fact that you brought up the idea of it's a village or a group because I think it comes back to your own personal values. What is it that you value the most? And because then you're going to try to surround yourself with other people like that. It's going to be family, friends, professionals, whoever it is that mimics or values the same characteristics that you have.
0: Manny, value systems are definitely needed. And so some of the characteristics that I look for in my villages or where I'm going to go for advice or people that surround me, well, things like stability, wisdom, I mean, I'm talking integrity, friendliness, and trustworthiness. Those are super good characteristics, values, traits, standards, you name it. You have to have that in your village.
1: Yeah, because those traits are extremely positive because as you as an individual, if you can find those and they mirror what you as an individual like, it allows you to be open to new information and new ideas so you can actually start planning forward without any fear.
0: Yeah. Well, that brings out to when you are planning, be open to it because, well, financial planning, you're going to take an inventory. You're going to definitely know what do I currently have? Do I have a 401k? Do I have IRAs? Do I have savings? You have this guttural feeling. I have enough to retire. I just want a little more. Or I don't have enough. I need. a lot more, whatever the thing may be for you.
1: Yeah. And what taking inventory does is it tells you exactly where you are and where you stand, because you actually start to see the pieces that you have without having to have any weird baggage about it. It's, I own it. This is what it does. This is what it looks like. 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
0: Manny, we were talking about that there's three different types of retirees. When people walk in, they kind of relate with these type of people, or at least they know these type of people.
1: Yeah.
0: If you're trying to become a precise planner or a long-term thought retiree, so you definitely know. So the three different types of retirees, there's the tumbleweed. And the tumbleweed is kind of a fun one to talk about. It's the person that was working. And then I'm going to die at my desk.
1: Yep.
0: Those people just don't use financial planners. I'm going to die at my desk. It's usually a fear-based problem. I just could never have enough money. I don't want to face it. I can't think through the knowledge base it needs. So I'm going to go wherever the world takes me if I get there. The hardship is if they get laid off, well, then they're unemployable. There's the tumbleweed. You have your short-term thinker. Mm-hmm. Everybody has a friend like this. The one that you would never let plan your vacation because we're going to go Spirit Airlines. It's going to be absolutely awful. Your bags won't arrive, but you will. And you're not going to be in like Cancun. It's going to be Alaska. So it's going
1: to
0: be cold.
1: You might make it to your destination, but you won't have tickets to do anything fun.
0: Oh yeah. We're going to go to the Leonard Skinner concert, but we're going to buy the tickets when we get there. So let's stand in line for 4 hours and then it's sold out.
1: Yep.
0: That's the short-term thinker. I definitely want to do this, but I don't want to think through the hurdles it's going to take, right?
1: Yeah.
0: And then you have yourself a precise planner, and that's the long-term thinker. That's the flexible thinker. That's open to problem solving. That's open to addressing, well, hurdles or issues or things that come up without fear. And it doesn't mean that they're going to solve them. It means that they're not going to shy away from them.
1: Yeah, they're going to jump in, and they have a clear thought of what they want their retirement to look like because they've been thinking about it day in and day out at work. And so now they just know, what don't I need and what do I need? And they're not afraid to get the help for it.
0: Yeah. So when you're trying to figure out what retiree you are, you really have to think through, did I do a little bit of planning or did I do the full plan? When I was doing a little bit of planning, did I think through most of the hurdles or all the hurdles? Did I consult with somebody? If the answer was yes, that you consulted with somebody and that you took in a village, you were definitely on the pathway to precise plannership. I don't know if that's a thing, but you're definitely on the way. So go to the website. It's Euclid FS. That's EUCLID, F as in financial, S as in services.com. There's a ton of stuff on the website. There's videos. There are checklists. There are also great, great, great ways of booking an appointment to come see Manny, the money man, Resendiz, and you will definitely get on the pathway to long-term thought.
1: That's absolutely perfect the way you set that up, especially when it comes to that long-term.
0: Is it because
1: planner?
0: I said your name?
1: Well, yeah. I mean, I am your friendly neighborhood money man.
0: Oh, that's how that goes out. My mistake. I didn't mean to set you on a pillar or a post or at least this ivory tower.
1: I believe it's on a comic book, but that's okay.
0: Okay, good.
1: But back to your point about the long-term planner or the precise planner, they've got that path. They've done the research. They've taken the thinking process of a short-term thinker one step further, because that short-term thinker, they've done the research to buy the products or to at least get started, right? Put money into my 401k, get ready. I know I'm going to retire someday. But the disconnect is when they go to transition to retirement. How do you use those pieces?
0: So when you're trying to figure out which piece to use, it's really coming out to, do I have all the information I need?
1: Yeah.
0: And it's not good to repress yourself or say, well, I'm definitely a tumbleweed. I relate with a tumbleweed. So I'm definitely going to live and die like a tumbleweed. If you decide that you want to be a short-term thinker when it comes to retirement and you don't want to think through all the problems, Call Euclid. You don't have to beat yourself up about this, but you have to know that there's ways around it. If you're a precise planner and you're a long-term planner and you want to know what's happening in the world, then you definitely are in the right place. By talking to Euclid Financial Services, we will get you to and through your entire retirement, and that is a long-term thought.
2: You know, retirement planning is an awful lot like it was when I was in the Air Force and I was a pilot. When you wanted to go on a mission, you had to develop a flight plan. And the flight plan required that you take into account everything. You had to plan for the weather. You had to make sure that the airplane was in good shape. You had an alternate to go to. You also had to have an emergency plan, which was a parachute.
1: Absolutely. And what's great about it is it just makes me think that the beginning point of any retirement plan really is to create that stable foundation to maximize your retirement income in a predictable fashion. So that starting point is to actually optimize your Social Security benefits, because at face value, you could leave tens of thousands of dollars on the table, but by employing a few little known strategies, it's actually possible to generate as much as $100,000 or more in additional lifetime income. 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So be one of the first 9 callers right now at 401-727-2727. That number again is 401-727-2727. 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
0: It is absolutely amazing how many people take us up on that written income report. It triggers, or it tells you exactly how to trigger your Social Security, when to turn on your 401k, when to actually take out of pensions or annuities or these type of things. It absolutely takes all the vehicles or products or things that people have sold you over a bunch of years, when to turn them on and how to use them. 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It just basically educates you and then gives you a written set of instructions. People love it, and it absolutely saves retirement. If you haven't got one, get out there and get one. When we come back, we're going to talk about obstacles that most people are facing. We're going to talk about how to get through, I don't know, the payoffs. How do you win in retirement? It is absolutely a great show. We'll see you in 2 minutes.

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7: Josh, it's been such a long break. I'm so glad that we're back. But as we were talking just before, we brought up the three different types of retirees, the tumbleweed, the short-term thinker, the precise planner, and trying to identify which one you fall into. Now that we've covered that, our next step is to figure out how do we overcome the obstacles now that you've committed to planning.

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1: 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We will help you understand your inventory. Once you get to that, then we can definitely make some long-term plans and see where we're going.
2: Well, Josh, the long-term planning is not unlike the flight plans we used to have to make. Before you could just fly locally or take a cross-country trip, you had to have a plan. You had to know what was going on as far as weather, what's the condition of the airplane, and being ready to take off. You also had to incorporate in your plan, what would you do if something went wrong? If there was a mechanical failure, change in weather. So that was the other thing you always checked before you took off, was you made sure you had your parachute. you had to be ready for every contingency. As things changed, that you were ready to go. And the same applies in retirement planning. You start out in one direction, but it doesn't always end the way you expected, because something happens along the way to change things.
3: Yeah, because you need to make sure that you know exactly where you're starting and where you're going. And Bob, it's absolutely fantastic that you brought that up. Now, when you're talking about your retirement, a lot of the questions that you have to ask yourself are, do you know how much you can or will be able to spend every single week in retirement? Do you know without a shadow of a doubt that you actually have enough money to last no matter how long you live? These are the questions you must get the answers to before you retire, while there's still time to prepare and make sure that your money lasts as long as your retirement does. Now, the team here at Euclid Financial Services is giving away a customized complimentary written income report just for you. So to take advantage of this offer, this plan works best for those who are within 5 years of retiring and are at least 55 years old who are ready to be ready for retirement. So be one of the first 7 callers right now at 401-727-2727. That's 401-727-2727, and don't let your retirement become mediocre.
1: Now, Bob, when you were talking about being a pilot, there's nothing mediocre about that. You have to do a flight check. You have to do flight plans. You have to do everything that we talk about with financial planning. You have to walk through the what's going to happen. Do I have good weather or not? What do I currently have to work with? Where am I going? When you describe a flight plan, it really echoes to me a written income plan. What am I going to do? Where am I going to go? When am I going to land? Am I going to land on my terms, or am I going to land on somebody else's? And that's where your parachute comes in sometimes. And so you really have to be aware of these discussion types.
2: Yes, Josh, when you file that flight plan, in the days when I did it, it was all written by hand and you had to sign it and when you turned it in.
1: That's what they call accountability. Accountability. So, yes, welcome to the country.
2: Yes, and that's one of the great things about Euclid. We are accountable to our clients.
1: We definitely are. And now when we're talking about overcoming obstacles, one of the first things after you have your written income report or you have your flight plan or you have an identity, you have to identify what are your long-term goals. What are you trying to do? Not your short-term goals, like I'm going to read a book or I'm going to wash the house or something. What are your long-term goals? What's going to happen from now until 80? What's going to happen till 95? What does it look like? What are your long-term goals? You really have to identify those.
3: Josh, one of the long-term goals that I hear from a lot of our clients is they want to make sure that their money lasts as long as they do. They don't want to have to get to a point where they feel like they have to change their lifestyle because something went wrong in their plan. They want to make sure that it's consistent and stable their entire life without ever having to worry about it.
1: Manny, I hear that a lot too. I also hear a lot about medical. I want to make sure that I have health insurance and I have the right plan. I'm kind of nervous about some of the diseases that are in my family, like diabetes or dementia. How do I get ahead of those? And a lot of it is just overviewing your own health and making sure that you're okay.
3: Where I tend to hear after our clients have figured out that their income and their medical's covered, they usually start thinking even longer term, which is, okay, when my end of days finally come, what am I leaving behind? What's that legacy, whether it's monetary or experience?
1: Well, it's always one of those discussions that have to happen, long-term solutions.
3: Yeah. But
1: we don't solve them when we're trying to understand the long-term goals. You tend to come up with a lot of things that need to be solved. If I get to a fork in the road, do I take a left or a right, or do I pick it up?
3: We're going to insert crickets there. That was good.
1: That is what they call good radio. So the idea is when we're talking about the idea of long-term goal planning, you

0: really got to think through what do I want and then discuss it, not solve it right away. You have to actually understand what you're trying to do, lay out the pathway, lay out the direction, know what your options are. And I think that is super important. If you are just tuning in, you're listening to Retirement Factory, you can either give us a call at 401-727-2727 or text 401-727-2727. Just text the word income to get a free written income report.
1: And Josh, what you're talking about, I feel like is an extension of that inventory, is you're listing out the things that are important to you. You're listing out the things that you feel that you need or that you want. And then once you have identified what's the most important to you, whether it's your income, your medical, whether it's I'm going to relocate to Florida, then you can start looking for solutions and tools and professionals to get you there.
0: I think it's exactly where you're going, Manny. I think it's to the payoff, right?
1: Yeah.
0: What do I get as a retiree if I do planning, if I do long-term planning, what do I receive? Very fulfilling, long-term, happy retirement where it's less stress. It's not zero stress. Retirement is a stressful time, but it's not zero stress.
1: Yeah.
0: It's, do you get a reduced stress? Are you prepared for long-term thought? And the answer is yes, that's your payoff.
2: Josh, that's absolutely correct. The long-term payoff is much more important than the near-term thrill. There will be plenty of time in the early years of retirement for most that have done some planning, like the Precise Planners, to be able to do the things that are thrilling and exciting. But the long-term benefits are down the road, and a sound plan that has been prepared that takes into that account that longevity does happen.
1: Part of that planning is that Precise Planners, they had that ability to think ahead and know that they can spend more time enjoying their retirement and less worrying about the things that are going to come up because they already have a contingent plan in place to help them get through it. Now, we're glad you're here with us here at the Retirement Factory. 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
4: So grab your Euclid notepads, turn this radio up. 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This show is so, so important. We are helping people understand how simple it is or simplifying their retirement. Retirement does not have to be dangerous, does not have to be complicated. All it has to be is straightforward and well thought through. That does not have to be a barrier. That does not have to be the stop. We are literally walking you through step by step today. We are going to make retirement simple.
5: Josh, you must be in my head today because all I keep wanting to scream out is retirement can be easy. It doesn't have to be difficult, but a lot of the things or thought processes that have to go into it are basically identifying who are you as a retiree, and there are only 3 types, and we're going to go through all of those today.
4: Yeah, well, the 3 types, so you don't have to leave me hanging. It's like a cliff here. There's the tumbleweed.
5: I'm putting it down so you can pick it up.
4: Okay. I appreciate you letting me have some airtime. I appreciate that. So the 3 different types of retirees, there's the tumbleweed, there's the short-term thinker, and then there's the long-term thinker, or what we call the precise planner. Yeah. We all know these people and we all love these people. The tumbleweed is the one that just doesn't quite think through all the problems. Wherever the wind blows me, that's where I'm going to be. And they think they're happy until they just realize they're not. The short-term thinker, that's the person that knows that they don't want to become unhappy.
5: Mm-hmm.
4: And so they do some planning. Generally, this is the person that did all the planning while they were working. I have a 401k, but they're very, very concerned that they don't have enough money. I bought a bunch of products. I own an annuity. I own a mutual fund. I own some stocks. But they're all disconnected about how it affects their plan. What am I supposed to do with it? Those are very, very helpful people. Yep. That can be fixed very, very easily. And then you have the precise planner. The precise planner is our gold standard, what we're all trying to get to. That is your long-term planner, that retiree that thinks through, where am I going? I'm open to solutions. I'm open to these things. I thought through what I'm facing and what I'm struggling with, and they know that they need to have a long-term hobby or plan or budget, and they know where they're trying to go in retirement. It's not just going to be mow the grass and read a book.
5: Yeah, Josh, one of the key words that you said there is that they're open, and I think that goes back to you have to have an open planning style or planning openly, because it allows you to account for life getting in the way, and your plan isn't so rigid that if something hits a bump, it's not going to fall apart.
6: Yeah, Manny, I think that's one of the simple way to kind of describe the 3 different types of planners. The tumbleweed is short-sighted and is a reactor. Short-term planner kind of has a mid-range view of things. They think they do enough, but they're kind of defensive in their planning. And the precise planner is on offense. They're proactive. They go after what they want, so they know where they're going to wind up as best as they possibly can.
4: Bob, that is a very good analogy of that. The other thing I want to add to it is when you're when you're also trying to become that long-term planner, that precise planner, those people understand that it takes a village to get through retirement. They're not here alone. So they have standards and they have, well, values. They think through stability. They think through wisdom. They think through integrity. They think through friendliness and they think through trustworthiness. Those people, well, they value, not to use a coined word here, they value places like Euclid Financial Services. Give us a call. If you're just tuning in, this is the Retirement Factory at 401-727-2727. 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Text a question or text us income and we'll get you a free income report.
5: Yeah. Well, Josh, when you were talking about the idea of values, what do they have? What are they bringing into retirement? I think they're taking it a step further because they're looking at what's my life going to look like at the end when I get to 95? Did I do all the things that were important to me? Did I carve out a legacy or just that lifestyle that I can look back and tell my grandkids, hey, these are all the things I did, and actually be proud of it because they started thinking about it at 65 and what would it look like when they ended up at 95.
4: When you're talking about that, so planning openly or making sure that they're not afraid, right? It's more about I know my plan's going to be flexible. I know whatever I do for my plan, it's not going to be exactly like what I wanted, but the planning was invaluable. I was confident and ready.
5: Exactly. 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And for listening to today's show, we are giving away 6 complimentary written income reports. So be one of the next 6 callers at 401-727-2727. 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
4: Written income reports save retirements. Long-term retirees value data. They value self-evaluation. They value experts, professionals that say, if you have this much asset and you trigger it at this time, it will last this many years. This is the idea. That is a written income report. Professionals use written income reports all the time. Architects, blueprints, these type of things. You're talking pilots do written flight plans. They don't go by the seat of their pants. They have a written income report. If you don't have a written income report, you really don't know how to retire. If you don't get a written income report, you're definitely a tumbleweed. So don't be a tumbleweed.
5: I think the big characteristic there is that all the precise planners, they have an idea of where they're going, what they want, and they know where they're deficient, right? The what am I missing?
4: They're open to deficiencies.
5: Yeah. It's what am I missing in my plan and how do I get it corrected? And if I'm not the person to build it, who do I talk to?
4: Right. And I'm not alone when it comes to where I'm trying to go. So it's that village idea. Yeah. Precise planners are open to problem solving. They're making sure that they definitely understand, well, if I get an expert in my corner, they're going to not point things out to hurt me, but point things out because, well, I need some guidance on someone that's been here before.
5: Yeah.
6: I think, again, coming back to the need, Josh, to the having the written plan and having it spelled out very clearly. I think the tumbleweed planner is the one that maybe has it scribbled on the back of a matchbook cover. The short-term thinker is maybe done it on his own, but not very precisely. But the precise planner is like the architect that's out there building your house. You want him to have those blueprints in hand all the time and making sure everything gets in the right place. And the same is what we do at Euclid in developing that retirement income plan for you.
4: That's right, Bob. Now, when you're talking about a way or pathway or something to do, go to the website, go to Euclid FS, that's EUCLID, F as in financial, S as in services.com. You can actually schedule a time to come in and meet with Brother Bob. You can schedule a time to meet with Manny the Money Manager Resendiz. You can talk to the advisors here at Euclid anytime you want, making sure that you can get to and through your entire retirement.
5: Josh, I love the fact that we are talking about the precise planner and what it takes to be one, because that's the same conversation that I was having with Fran last week. I had actually met her and her husband through one of our Eversource clients, And what started the conversation with Fran and her husband, Jim, was they're planning on retiring in the next 3 years, and they're starting to question, do I have everything in place? Am I actually ready to retire? And so when they first came into the office, you could tell there was some anxiety. I mean, they walked in and it looked like, well, it kind of looked like when you go to the doctors and you're not sure if it's going to be a routine checkup or if there's going to be more involved. And so once they sat down, I just looked out to them and I said, hey, today's going to be an easy day. We're going to have a discovery meeting. I'm going to learn more about you and your situation, and you're going to learn more about myself and Euclid and how we work as a team. And at the end of today's meeting, we're both going to know if we're a good fit to get you to your retirement goals. And so when I turned to them, I said, tell me a little bit about why you're here today. And Fran took a deep breath and she said, we want to retire together in 3 years, but I feel like we don't have enough money. I'm afraid we'll have to change the way we live, and I just don't want to do that. And as she's saying this, Jim is squeezing his coffee mug and just nodding along. And what they're feeling is completely normal. No matter who you are, going into retirement is stressful. But what helps reduce that stress and that anxiety is knowing that you have a plan and a guide who can support you not only to your retirement, but all the way through it. And so one of the things that we started with, Jim and Fran, we started to find out where they were right now and talk about what it'll look like in 3 years when you retire. And over the next hour, we talked about all of their accounts. We did a full inventory, what they had in their bank, what's in their brokerage accounts, where all their retirement accounts were, their IRAs and their 401ks. And once we started to walk through where all their accounts were, it was pretty amazing. Jim has a pension from Eversource. He's got his Social Security benefit and a large 401k. And Fran has her Social Security benefit and her 403b from Rhode Island Hospital. Where they needed some help was, where do their bank and their brokerage accounts fit in? They're after tax money. Because what had happened, they had been planning their entire lives to get to retirement, and they did such a great job at doing it, but they were only using their employer plans, which made everything taxable and less readily available in retirement. So they had plenty of money to retire, but what was missing was organizing their accounts and having a distribution plan so they didn't feel like they didn't have enough. When I turned to them, I was able to say, we can help you retire in 3 years. And actually give you the confidence to know that you can keep your same lifestyle and not outlive your money. And so the first thing we're going to do is actually get together a written income report so we can show you exactly how to organize and balance your money so you have enough in your daily accounts, your brokerage accounts, and your storage accounts. Here at Euclid Financial Services, we believe that amazing people can become great retirees. And that beginning point of any retirement plan is to actually create a stable foundation to maximize your retirement income in a predictable fashion. So the starting point is to optimize your Social Security benefit, because at face value, you can leave tens of thousands of dollars on the table. But by employing a few little known strategies, it's actually possible to generate as much as $100,000 or more in additional lifetime income. So let us here at Euclid Financial give you a complimentary customized written income report. Right now, there are 5 reports left, so please be one of the next 5 callers at 401-727-2727. That's 401-727-2727. Don't let your retirement become mediocre.
4: Manny, that is what we're talking about with precise planning. Fran definitely gets it.
5: Yeah.
4: She's looking for advice. She's open to problem solving. She's open to long term. When you were going through the inventory, you were setting up an amazing, amazing way to overcome obstacles.
5: Yeah.
4: It was absolutely what you look for when you're talking to a precise planner. Stay tuned. We are going to take a commercial break here. When we come back, we're going to talk about overcoming obstacles. We're going to talk about how Fran and Jim got through that journey and where they are today, what's going to happen. But we're going to first talk about, how do you take inventory? How do you identify goals? How do you talk about solutions rather than just make more problems? And then how do you, as a retiree, get the payoff of a long-term great retirement?

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5: Hi, everybody.
4: We have Brother Bob with us today.
6: Greetings and salutations.
4: I am Josh Wells, the foreman, getting you to and through your entire retirement. Precise planners, as you know, there are four key ingredients to a great retirement. It's income, medical, taxes, and legacy. 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Today, we are helping people retire simply. That is a wonderful thought. It's how you sit around and you make sure that you're a long-term retiree. Long-term retirement does not have to be difficult. Let's get talking about retirement.
5: Josh, let's just dive right back into this. In the last part of the show, we were talking about the different types of retirees, the tumbleweed, the short-term thinker, and the precise planner. And we talked a little bit about how Jim and Fran were actually ideal precise planners in their ability to be able to think through problems, which is what we're going to talk about now, which is how we actually overcome those obstacles once we start to take inventory.
4: Yeah, well, inventory is not one of those things that has to be super difficult. First thing that you should do is really just understand what you currently have. Once you get done kind of making sure that, well, you have eggs and not just chickens, how many eggs do you have and how many chickens do you have? Once you figure that out, then you start going into what do I want? But you don't skip that step. So inventorying is what do you haves? I know that's a great statement. How many wants do you have? And then what are your needs? And those are really important distinctions to get your mind around.
6: Well, Josh, I think that is very important to know what it is that you do have. And oftentimes people don't get around to planning because they never really completely understand what it is that they have. And we have found when we have met with people in the past where they have brought things in and were surprised to find out what it was they really did have or didn't.
4: Well, Bob, when you're talking about taking inventory and just determining where people are coming from and when they bring in their statements, they just want to show everybody, right? Those are super, super, super good traits because those are open problem solvers. If you're an open problem solver and you're trying to get more information, go to our website. That is euclidfs.com. That is EUCLID, F as in Frank, S as in services.com. It will definitely get everything in their place because there's checklists, there's ways to email. There is a great, great amount of information.
5: The thing that you were talking about there, bringing in statements, just collecting the statements alone is just part of the inventory process.
4: It's huge. It's absolutely something that needs to be done.
5: Oh, because especially since if you've had several jobs over your lifetime, how many 401k statements are sitting out there
4: kidding,
5: that
4: right?
5: You've forgotten about until you go, oh yeah, I did do that. What the heck happened to it?
4: Yeah. when you look at it and you go, how many banks do you deal with? Mm. Well, I mean, 12. Okay. That's great. Checking and savings? Well, I only have a CD over at these five, and they're $50,000, $20,000. Oh, yeah, I got a $200,000 one over there, too. And then you just kind of go through it as inventory.
5: Yeah.
4: And so getting everything in one place and taking a direct inventory with what is banking vehicles, what is stock market vehicles, and what is insurance vehicles absolutely sets a tone for what you want and then what you need.
5: Yeah, and what's great about that is once you've gone through that inventory, because a lot of times there's a disconnect of how much you've actually saved because it's all over the place. Once you actually put it down on paper and add it up, just that sheer knowledge of knowing how much you've totally accumulated is absolutely breathtaking because it reduces a ton of stress. Now, it's my pleasure to be here with the team here at Euclid Financial Services and the Retirement Factory. Euclid's goal is to protect and preserve your freedom to choose what will work best for you in retirement. Euclid has been doing that exactly for thousands of folks just like you. And we want to make sure that for listening to today's show, you get a written income report, a complimentary written income report, so you can know what's best for you and your retirement. So be one of the next five callers here at 401-727-2727. Again, that number again is 401-727-2727. And don't let your retirement become mediocre.
4: Hey, Bob, what's going to be used for guaranteed money? What is going to last my entire life? What's going to be short-term money? What's going to be flexible money? Once you get those going, you can start to make long-term decisions. You can make long-term goals.
6: Absolutely, Josh. I think that's one of the most important things that I have seen over the years in working with hundreds of people is they have that situation. They think they don't have enough or they've got more than they think they have. They need to get it confirmed. It was so refreshing for me many times and encouraging to see people that were in the situation, and I know, Manny, you have as well, where they did not know they could really do what they wanted to do, right?
5: Yeah, exactly, Bob. And it's what's amazing about it is once you start to break up your inventory and go, okay, this is going to be my guaranteed income, like Josh was talking about, am I predictable, am I flexible? Now you can start addressing the things that you want, like, I want to have income that lasts as long as I do. And I want to make sure I have enough money to cover medical so I'm happy, healthy, wealthy, and wise, not just wealthy. All right.
6: Absolutely.
5: And then you can start to think through some of the other things that are more important once you've gotten through those two basics.
4: One of the biggest stumbling blocks, and it's what, 85% of all retirees, 85% of all baby boomers, the number one fear or hesitation to retirement is long-term income. How do I plan for income until the day I die, not just halfway so that, well, oh my God. So how, that is a giant concern. And then the second, number two nationally for the last 6 years in a row has been medical. Yeah. It is absolutely something that it has to be talked about. And if you get those two things, long-term discussions, how are we going to solve them? What's going to happen? Then we definitely are on the right place.
5: Yeah. And what's great about all of those talking points is if you're having those questions now and you're trying to figure out where do I put it? How do I put it together? Reach out to us here at Euclid Financial Services. Give us a call at 401-727-2727. That number again is 401-727-2727. And just come in and have a cup of coffee and just know that you're not alone when you're doing this.
6: Yeah, I think Manny is about putting it in place and putting it in action is one of the most important things. I don't know how many times I've seen people come in with something in a binder and it looked fabulous. And I said, what is in there? And they say, I have no idea. Have you done anything with it? And they no, because I don't know what to really do. And that's one of the things that's different at Euclid is we make sure we help you get through one of the key things that we do in our meeting process is implementation to get you started and moving in the direction you need to be going.
4: Well, that is true. Once you plan, you really should act. And it's definitely one of those things that come up because we say all the time, bring your written income right plan in. If you don't have one, we'll give you one. And it's a wonderful planning tool. Every once in a while, somebody will bring their planning tool in. Somebody will bring their written income report in. And it, without being mean to other advisors, it's short term. It gets them to maybe 75 or it gets them to through their go-go years, but it doesn't get them to their slow-go years. It doesn't get them through their no-go years. They bought a product. The product ages out. We can show you how that works because it's not a negative thing, but if you don't have another product to pick that up, your plan then ends. It terminates. There's an implementation issue with that because now you might be a long-term thinker, but you went to a short-term planner. And these are some things that definitely are problematic, especially when you start talking about a long-term vision of what, as a long-term retiree or Precise planner, what you need to figure out is what is right for me. During the show, when you were taking notes and you were writing things down, did you think about, am I a tumbleweed? And is the tumbleweed lifestyle going to work for me in my long-term retirement plan? Or maybe I'm the spouse and I'm a tumbleweed, or my spouse is a tumbleweed. Can they support me? What happens if they would pass away? Would I have enough knowledge to be able to fix a situation? Maybe I'm a short-term planner and my

0: spouse is a long-term planner, is that going to work well for us in retirement? How is that going to work? These are things that really come up in meetings. These are things that come up in income reports. Face these without shame. Face these without fear. It's not going to ruin your relationship for someone to think, to know that you're a tumbleweed or to admit that you're a tumbleweed. These are issues that if you call Euclid Financial Services at 401-727-2727, we can get you answers. 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We will make sure that the world starts to work and work in your favor. It is something that is definitely, definitely going to be good for you. Thanks for tuning in. It has been a great show. We love you. We love everything that you guys are doing. It is amazing how our listenership is growing by leaps and bounds. Keep the calls coming. Keep the text messages coming. Keep booking appointments. We are saving retirements one person at a time. We love you. Thank you for tuning in. Talk to you next week.
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1: From ABC News, I'm Mike Dubusky. Democrats have picked a new nominee for the Maine Senate race.
2: 566 votes for Troy Jackson.
1: Troy Jackson is a former state lawmaker and logger. He'll take on incumbent Republican Susan Collins in the fall. He spoke in Maine moments ago.
3: This is the absolute honor of my life to accept the Democratic nomination for the U.S. Senate.
1: Jackson takes over from Graham Plattner, who ended his insurgent campaign amid a myriad of scandals, including allegations of rape. President Trump once again leveling major threats against Iran.
4: After 2 weeks of daily strikes against Iran, President Trump meeting with top advisors at the White House to discuss his options, including whether to significantly escalate U.S. military action, according to sources familiar with the matter.
5: We can even make it a heavier dose, and it's knocking out everything they have. Or there's a smarter strategy, and that's you make a deal.
4: The president threatening to take Iran apart, quote, piece by piece, unless they come to a deal.
1: ABC's Matt Rivers. It comes as the White House continues to face pushback, including from 9/11 families, over a new partnership with Saudi Arabia on nuclear energy. Michael Ratney, a former U.S. ambassador to Saudi Arabia.
6: Their eye is on the future. At some point, there won't be a market for oil anymore, and they want a viable economy. One of the ways of doing that is to generate electricity through nuclear power. It's what we do. It's what the Europeans do.
1: However, detractors have raised concerns the deal could open a pathway for Saudi Arabia to develop nuclear weapons. Nearly 250,000 people are under evacuation orders right now across France and Spain amid fast-moving wildfires there. And the Department of the Interior now says a fourth firefighter has died in connection with a wildfire along the Colorado border that happened last month. You're listening to ABC News.
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1: The rescheduled White House Correspondents' Dinner was last night following an attempted shooting at the event a few months ago. ABC's Stephen Portnoy is in Washington.
9: You can be very difficult. You can be very, very difficult people.
10: Trump was seen congratulating the journalists who were honored by the association for work he blasted when it was published, and even filed a lawsuit over in a case a judge dismissed.
9: This has not been an easy evening, all these awards. Do I have a say?
10: The president ended his speech donning a Trump 2028 cap.
1: The cyclosporiasis outbreak has now expanded to 9 states, with officials adding Illinois, Kansas, Oklahoma, and Pennsylvania to the list of states impacted. Health experts are also contending with an increase in measles cases. The American Academy of Pediatrics finding the U.S. is right now experiencing its worst year for the disease since 1991. Dr. Andrew Racine is president of the group, and he says a major factor is fewer people getting vaccinated against the illness.
11: We're having conversations in the exam room like we always have had, but the tenor of the conversations has changed, and the reason the tenor has changed is because of the kind of disinformation and misinformation that has been disseminated for years.
1: Idaho Fish and Game says a man sustained injuries after being attacked by a bear yesterday. The man was jogging with his dog at Henry Lake State Park in Fremont County. He was able to walk away from the attack on his own. Mike Dubusky, ABC News.
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21: 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So if you can hear me, if you're hearing me on your radio, likely you're in our coverage area. You could be listening to me on any number of interweb devices and places. I think we're just about everywhere except for maybe on Apple. But if you go to all the places that you find podcasts, you could find us, and you could find us live on iHeartRadio as well as right here on 99.7 and 790. So today is July 25th, and the phone lines are open. We can talk about anything that's on your mind, anything real estate related. There's one thing I wanted to do, and I'm going to ask your help. Okay, I've been discussing with my family that I want to do a tour of Rhode Island. Now, being in real estate, I get to go to the four corners of this beautiful state, and can see all the different lifestyles and what every different city and town and community has to offer. We have everything from high society in Newport to coastal casual Narragansett to classic suburb places like Warwick and Cranston, Cumberland and Lincoln. And then we have the rural areas, Exeter, West Greenwich. And, a number of different lifestyles, different areas so close to us. So I thought maybe a good way of getting my family out to see this beautiful state that I've gotten to see, and some of my friends that want to participate as well, we're going to go on a restaurant tour of Rhode Island. So we're looking at going to 39, right? One for every city and town, 39 different restaurants in the state coming up, maybe starting in the fall and heading through 2027. Believe it or not, we're going to be in 2027 in not too long. So I need your help, right? Now, I don't need to go to, say, the best restaurant or the fanciest. I want to find like the most iconic, like the places that you say, if you're going to such and such, you can't miss this, right? So like it could be anywhere from Haven Brothers to Matunic Oyster Bar to Clark Cookhouse, or like any range. So let me know your thoughts, right? There's some that seem like no-brainers. Like you can say, oh, if I'm going to a Cranston restaurant, well, you should go to Twin Oaks. But then you think about the other iconic restaurants in Cranston, and you go, maybe we'll try something different. I want to hear from the locals. Like, what place in your community? Like, if I go out to West Greenwich, where am I going to go? Is Dan's place in West Greenwich? That's probably like the place that I know of as a local place out there. So I need your help. So whether you want to hit me up on social media and give me your insight, or if you want to call in here. Calling in here is more fun because then you can tell me why. And maybe you're a restaurant owner. If you're just a patron, somebody who loves a particular place, you can jump in here. 401-438-9776. 1-800-321-WPRO. And I don't have Sam in here today. Sam is out playing rugby this afternoon. So we're going to check in with him next week, see if he has cauliflower ear. But I do have Andrew here, who's busy doing other things and probably doesn't want to talk to me. But I'm going to take this opportunity to bring him on and say hello. Good morning, Andrew, who's
1: morning.
21: Definitely working on something else, and I apologize. But I wanted to ask you a few questions here because you're not in here all the time. And so, like, I can ask Sam questions, and after a while, he should know the answers. And sometimes he doesn't, and sometimes it brings great shame on his father, who is likely listening right now. Do you have any idea what the median price of homes is in the state of Rhode Island right now? And just, you don't have to.
1: The median?
21: Yeah.
1: I mean, I'll take a wild crack at it. I'll say between 500,000 and 600,000.
21: Dude, Sam's parents are embarrassed. Sam's father right now is going, how did he know exactly what the median price is? It's 550,000, which is in between 500 and 600, like dead center. Yeah. So you nailed it.
1: All right.
21: You nailed it.
1: All right. One for one right now.
21: One for one. Oh, Sam's dad. Poor guy probably almost drove off the road. He's heard Sam mess up that question so many times. All right. Average listing price. All right. Oh, no. Average sale price. So the median, I just told you, was 550,000. So that's the number we use to indicate what's going on in the market sometimes. But for fun, I like to give out some of the other numbers. So what do you think the average sale price is?
1: Average sale price, which this might be a stupid question. That's what they're buying it for.
21: Correct.
1: Correct. Okay. God, I don't know if I want to go lower or higher than what I just guessed.
21: Well, the average... Does it have to be higher than the median by nature?
1: No, but I'm just like, now I'm like, which direction? Because I gave such a wide guess to the median.
21: I'm going to say you hit it, that you hit it, like you nailed it. You didn't give me a wide range. You said between 5 and 600. 550 is
1: no,
21: the
1: I know.
21: Dead...
1: It's not that wide. But, yes. You know, I'm going to go, I'll go a little lower. I'll say 450.
21: No.
1: No,
21: the average sale price in the state of Rhode Island is $705,000 for the month of July.
1: I was thinking that beforehand.
21: Now, this is the number I really want to ask you. This is the one. All right, there's two. The median sale price is, and this is sometimes me and Sam have gone back and forth on this one. The median sale price is for the homes that are sold, right?
1: Yeah.
21: What do you think the median price is for homes on the market?
1: For homes on the market?
21: Yeah, so there's a bit of disconnect with the market. I'm going to give you one caveat. There are more homes available in the higher end of the market than there is in the lower end.
1: Yeah.
21: So the median is higher than the median price.
1: Yeah, so I'll say... Is it around 800,000?
21: 667,000. So that means half the homes on the market now, which are just about 1,300 in the state, single family homes, state of Rhode Island.
1: Yeah.
21: About half of those on the market are below 667,000.
1: Gotcha.
21: What do you think? Now, this is the last question. This is, what do you think the average list price is? Now, mind you, the median price was higher, the average, you know, so it's just, we're trending that same direction.
1: The average listing price. I mean, because I do, like, you know, I'm 28. I'm starting to poke around. Not anywhere nearby in a house. So that's how I was able to gauge, like, it's definitely between 5 and 6.
14: The average, what was it again?
21: The average list price.
14: List price.
21: So the average price of the listed home. So it includes, you know, all the big mansions right down to the shacks.
14: The average listing price, I'll say, is it 600,000?
21: No.
14: No?
21: No, no, no, no.
14: Higher? Much higher.
21: Sam's dad, you're probably feeling better about Sam right now. No, it's $1,274,000 is the average list price. The average price.
14: Yeah.
21: You know, so there is a disconnect between the market and what people can afford right now.
14: Yeah.
21: You're seeing it in the days on market. Like the average days on market for a sold property is 28 days, but the average days on market for an active property is 48 days. So it's like the, you could see like where the market and the buyers are kind of starting to spread out a little bit more. They're not in tune. And yeah, good story. I'm just talking about real estate because I don't really feel like it. I'm talking about it until somebody calls in and wants to talk about restaurants with me. Were you paying attention to me at all?
14: Oh, yeah. Of course.
21: You live in Massachusetts, right? Or did I
14: dream that? Right up the road in Barrington.
21: Oh, you live in Barrington. So if somebody said to you, what is the iconic restaurant? Like, you come to Barrington. I'm talking from a breakfast place to a sandwich shop to fine dining.
14: Yeah.
21: What is the place that you think, like, you need to go to if you come into Barrington?
14: Ooh, you know, in Barrington, that's a tough question to ask right now because we've had a lot. Like, if I'm thinking iconic, and I know
21: I would like to go, like, something that's been around for a while.
14: Yeah,
21: or maybe.
14: I know they're still around. There's still a few. Some of them have closed. We did have a Newport Creamery, which has since closed. So I would say that is certainly not just a Barrington thing, but
21: what
14: that's an iconic
21: boring-ass town. Can I say that? Can
14: you but...
21: I can say the A-S, that word?
14: Yeah, I think so.
21: All right.
14: If not, Doug will ring me out on Monday for it. But, you know, it's tough because we've had a lot, like, there used to be Chiazza in Barrington. That was huge, like, when I was, but it's changed in, like, the last, like, 10 years, I'd want to say.
21: So you're naming places that are closed. So do you think Barrington doesn't have a go-to place right now?
14: Not off the, that's how much time I spend in my own hometown. I go out and branch out
21: I got
14: to other places. So.
21: Well, that's what I'm trying to do. Like, I live in East Greenwich. There's 50 places I can go to dinner, literally, within 2 miles of my house.
14: Yeah.
21: And so that becomes easy. And I want to show my family everything that I get to see in Rhode Island. So, you know, you know how many people that live in Warwick have never been to Tiverton or even Newport or places like that?
14: I believe that a lot of Rhode Islanders don't get to get out of their area code.
21: Their comfort zone. Yeah. Well, you can't get out of your area code in Rhode Island.
14: Zip code.
21: Yeah. The zip code. Yeah. So, if you want to join this conversation, jump in here, 401-438-9776, 1-800-321-WPRO. And actually, I think Dina Conley is going to join us here in studio, too. So we'll have her on. Maybe we'll get some of her insight.
14: I'll give you my breakfast place. Bagels, etc.
21: Okay.
14: In Barrington.
21: All right. So that's the place.
14: Yeah. That's been around since I've been in high school and further beyond that. So bagels, etc.
21: What I'd really like to do is, you know, get some general idea, but then I want to focus on specific towns and have people give me the place and maybe listen to some arguments about why someone might, you know, you go to Cranston. Maybe you're supposed to go to Wienerama and not Twin Oaks, or maybe you're supposed to go to Chapel Grill. Is not Chapel Grill anymore. What the heck is it? Cersei. You know, so there's different places, different arguments to be made.
14: Yeah. So. Didn't there, what'd you said, East Greenwich is your area?
21: Yeah.
14: Revival isn't on Main Street anymore, is it?
21: No.
14: No?
21: No, that's
14: there's
21: been
14: one
21: gone
14: in Warren
21: for a while.
14: Right now, but went there once a few years back over on Main Street in East Greenwich. It was great.
21: I don't
14: got to go there more often.
21: I don't
14: area.
21: Know that I ever, if I ever made it in there, maybe once. Where's the other one?
14: In Warren, right on
21: Water
14: Street.
21: Oh, yeah?
14: Yep. Which has got a nice little string of things going on for it.
21: Yeah, that Warren's really become an up-and-coming place as far as a night scene in restaurants and stuff. Is that true?
14: Yeah, I would say so. Over on Water Street, like obviously, like the Torster Mill for residential.
21: Yeah, right.
14: Complex that's come up, but there's a few good spots. What's the burger place that just went over there? Chomp. Chomp is pretty popular. I forget where they used to be in Warren, but now they're over on Water Street, and it's always hopping down there.
21: Now, East Providence would be a tough one to do because as a real estate agent, I don't really go to lunch anymore, but when I was your age, you could eat lunch, like my age, you're like, oh, I don't need to. I could get through the day or just have some nuts or something.
14: Yeah.
21: But I used to do a real lunch, go places. So I would say I used to love to go to Miller's Roast Beef anytime I was in East Providence. But then you have so many great Portuguese restaurants and other places.
14: Yeah.
21: You guys can jump in here, join the conversation. 401-438-9776, 1-800-321-WPRO.

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12: Back in 2019, I made a documentary for HBO called One Nation Under Stress. And what was true then is still true now. Money and financial problems are consistently ranked as the number one cause of stress in the United States. And a brand new study out of the Mayo Clinic found that worrying about money may age the heart even faster than traditional risk factors. Unlike an acute stressor, such as a short-term work deadline or a brief illness, financial strain is often chronic and ongoing. And because money affects so many aspects of daily life, financial stress can be difficult to escape. Even so, financial stress does not mean you're doomed, just means you need to double down on the things you know are good for heart health: diet, exercise, sleep, and of course, not smoking. I'm Dr. Sanjay Gupta, helping you live a better life.
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15: We are back here with The Real Estate Insiders, and Miss Dee Conley did just enter the studio here. You ever watch Seinfeld? It's like she comes in, she's much like Kramer coming into the, it's like a little mini hurricane that comes in.
16: I like to think more of a Jack Tripper.
15: Jack Tripper, all right. Yeah, like he swing the door open and like stumble and like bum in.
16: Yeah. I think he was the original Seinfeld. And then there was somebody
15: not
16: before
15: Seinfeld.
16: Him.
15: Seinfeld. You mean Kramer. The original, yeah. Like that entering
16: physical,
15: that. Who, yeah, right.
16: Yeah.
15: I'm trying to think who it was before him that you
16: there
15: might
16: was always somebody.
15: Of. So I know you just were late driving. Where were you coming from? An open house?
16: Open house. I'm going to tell you, today was such a beautiful day in the summer. And I think people are feeling like the summer is.
15: So you didn't have a good open house?
16: I did. You know what? I had a steady open house. But I didn't get that feeling from anyone. You know that feeling you get in an open house when you're like, oh, yeah, they'll be back.
15: Yeah. So you like sometimes
16: I would say after 22 years of hosting open houses, when everybody is just whistling sunshine, they're not serious. It's the critical people that are complaining about everything that
15: they're the ones who are going to buy it.
16: They're the ones that are going to buy it.
15: Right.
16: My client, she goes, "How was the open house?" I said, "This woman was in there ripping it apart." I go, "I think we're going to get an offer."
15: That's funny. And you brought your mom to the studio
16: today.
15: She's
16: an honorary Will Stewart. As a founding member of Williams & Stewart, Mary Mack has been a champion of volunteerism at every golf tournament, every bowling event that we have.
15: Not only that, but she is an illegal, unlicensed sidekick that comes to you on all your showings and stuff like that.
16: She works the open house, and I say, you can't say anything other than sign in and put your agent's name and hand out the paperwork.
15: Yeah.
16: So somebody asked her a question, and I heard her say something that was on the sheet, and I just screamed from downstairs, "You can't give any information out!"

0: Legally.
1: Yeah. Legally. Yeah, but I mean, you're probably the only agent in the state that brings their mom to their open houses.
0: Well, we are a dynamic duo, yeah. And a lot of families are shopping together. So I think it's a comforting thing to see, you know, a family affair.
1: Andrew, is Mary's mic on, the mic in front of her?
0: I would love that mic to go on. Because I actually want to ask her about these golden handcuffs.
1: What you're going to ask Mary?
0: Yeah, and it's not what you think.
1: Good morning, Miss Mary.
2: Good morning, Paul. Good morning, Miss Dina.
0: I know, this is so exciting. I know. It was a surprise mystery guest. I said...
1: we're going to get off real estate. I just want to say hi to Mary, and I want to... I don't know if you guys were listening driving.
0: We were listening driving in.
1: What community do you live in?
2: I live in Smithfield.
1: Smithfield. So you guys have a pretty good restaurant scene up there. And, like, I mentioned Twin Oaks for Cranston, right? But that's an easy one. Then
0: take
1: I had somebody
0: Uncles.
1: Text me, right, what about Haruki? Oh, or what about Inocelli's?
0: Or what about... That's where we went when we were growing up. That was like a Friday night stop.
1: So where in Smithfield is the place to go?
2: Laura's is excellent.
1: And that's Laura's is a bar individually owned... Oh, it's a barbecue place?
2: It's a bar and grill. And it's jammed every time. The food is wonderful.
1: So that do you think that's what I should put on my list?
0: Or I would put that. Blackie's is like the place that when they're open, you can't get a parking spot. It's the old Crickets.
1: And that's also Smithfield as well.
0: So they added a lot of restaurants.
2: Tavolo is my favorite.
0: Tavolo is amazing. We just went there.
1: Now, there's one in Warwick, too, right?
0: Yes, yeah. Great, great experience, great meal.
1: I'm thinking I want to limit it to either non-chains or
0: local.
1: The original
0: location
1: of the chain.
2: Well,
1: so, like, if you're going to go to Cello's, you got to go to Cranston Cello's, not Cello's in Warwick or on the water.
0: I understand what you're saying.
1: But it's going to be tough to narrow it down. It's just something fun to do, right? I don't even know. Does Foster have a restaurant? Do we know anything up there? Barville, we got the Wright's Farm, so that'll be an easy one. I've never been to Wright's Chicken Farm ever.
0: Oh my God, best fries, best dairy farm. I ordered a wedding cake there for my goddaughter, and it was amazing. Like, they actually have...
1: I think they're different families that own them. I think they're totally independent.
0: Oh, are they? Yeah. Okay, sorry. Families. Same name.
1: Yeah, so have you guys been there? What's your go-to place? Like, if you guys have a... And Mary, come a little closer to the mic, please, dear. If you guys have a family thing and you say, oh, it's so-and-so's, 22nd birthday, let's all go. Where are you going?
2: Janice is closed.
0: Oh, yeah. Damn. I haven't been in Johnston in a little while.
2: La Trattoria I like in Lincoln.
1: Oh, yeah.
2: Very
1: okay.
2: much.
1: Now, they have
2: big birthday gifts.
1: Yeah, they have one in Narragansett, too,
0: they just
1: maybe?
0: Opened, yeah. We're actually having her birthday party at the end of the month there.
1: Oh, I remember one of her birthday parties when you were drinking, Dee. That was...
0: Well, let's just say it was a marquee birthday then, and now it's 15 years later, and it fell on her birthday again.
1: Holy moly, Mary.
2: From 15.
0: Yeah, 15. Remember Capriccio's?
1: Wait, so is this the number? I'm going to write it down.
2: Oh, Capriccio's.
1: Yeah. Let's play another game. Oh, this is even better than Guess the Medium Price. Andrew, guess how old Mary is.
0: Come on, Andrew.
2: I don't know.
1: Give me a guess. Andrew, don't. Come on. You can't hurt her feelings.
2: She can't hurt my feelings. I'm one of 10.
1: She just because, and I know she's got her cougar print on today. And what is it? Oh, leopard. I'm sorry. Mary, stay close to the microphone.
2: Pull it up.
1: All right. Turn around and give Andrew a smile. And, yeah.
3: I mean, she said I can't hurt her feelings, but that's just like the telltale sign of I'm going to be so wrong. I can't do this.
1: You have to. You could just try to be nice, I guess, but I want a real guess.
3: 60.
1: Oh, that was the birthday a lot of years ago.
0: Yes, it
1: was. This is the real number.
3: See, I was going to say 75, but then she put up 60. I was like, okay,
0: that was the drunk birthday when we had the golf tournament and I got caught in the tent.
1: There was no purpose for that except for to make Andrew squirm. So, Mary, you have a big birthday coming up.
0: I do.
1: That's good. And you guys are going to...
0: Trattoria Romana in Lincoln.
1: Yeah, and how many of you are going there?
0: 14.
1: That's a nice party.
0: Yeah,
1: all right.
0: nice
2: both families.
1: We're combined families. We're going to take a break. When we get back,
0: I guess I'll just say
1: with Dina and Mary, we can talk some real estate. But I'm looking for some input. I have some on social media here from some different restaurants y'all are suggesting.
0: And we could use some gift cards.
1: Come in here. Did you just say we could use some gift cards?
0: For the charity golf tournament coming up.
1: Listen, dear.
0: In general,
1: you have to speak
0: everybody.
1: In full sentences.
0: Sorry.
1: Like, I know you and I know exactly what you're talking about. No, you know, it's the comedy. It's the comedian.
0: The comedian me comes out. All right. Well, let's get some calls here. You got three generations of expertise sitting here.
1: Well,
0: I'm the youngest. You're the middle. She's the oldest.
1: We're the same generation.
0: We are not, honey.
1: Are me and her the same generation?
0: You're stuck dab in the middle.
1: I'm generation X.
0: I'm the end of X. Boomer.
2: I'm a boomer.
0: And we're going to talk boomers when we get back because I want to find out why I can't get anyone over 75 to sell their house when we get back.
1: All right. She's taking over.
0: That's what I do.
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1: Welcome back, and we have open phone lines taking you until 1 o'clock on this beautiful July 25th. And speaking of beautiful, I am joined by Mary Mack and Dee Conley in the studio today. And Dee wants to talk old people with her mother. So, I've been trying to say,
0: and this might be part of our housing crisis in Rhode Island.
1: It is.
0: I had another question. It's a little aside. During COVID, did we or did we not lose almost 30% of our inventory to out-of-state buyers when the rates were at 2 point, whatever they were.
1: Sure, right.
0: And they're holding on to them. They're holding them hostage.
1: Yeah, but I don't know that they were out-of-state.
0: Yeah, New York, Connecticut.
1: No, I know, but a lot of them moved to Rhode Island, so they're not holding houses hostage. They moved here. But there's Rhode Islanders and out-of-staters that do own inventory that there was no interior weekly and daily rentals of properties. That was only something that you found really in close proximity to the beaches. So that was the big change, is people buying those second and third homes and using, when they use Airbnb, it takes them right out of the housing stock, where if it's a rental, well, then there's somebody living there anyway, right?
0: It's a year-round rental.
1: But what's happened is now we have shrunk our housing stock to a certain number of those properties that have gone to out-of-staters, as you say, maybe beach housing and stuff like that.
0: I see a lot of New York.
1: I was driving to catch the Block Island Ferry about a week or so ago, and I said, look at this. Every other car was Massachusetts, Connecticut, New York. And this is deep, you know, Massachusetts, you could say, all right, I'm in Pawtucket. I'm seeing a lot of Massachusetts cars.
0: Right.
1: This is on Route 1 down in deep into Narragansett. And I'm seeing every other car. So are they visitors to our community? Are they people that have second homes? Are they Airbnb? There has been that type of change, if that's what you're getting
0: at. Yeah, and again, going into the lower pricing single families that may have been purchased, people came when those rates were so low, and then they bought them, and they're getting such good rents that they don't want to let them go.
1: Well, I think it's even more the homeowners that have that same 3% rate. Like, all right, let's say Mary wants to downsize.
0: Now, Mary, how
1: long
0: have you been in your house?
2: 23 years.
0: 23 years, the longest place she's ever lived anywhere, correct?
2: Yeah, but I'm at 2.75. Where am I going?
0: Even if she eliminated the upstairs of her house, she still couldn't rent something for less than her mortgage. So this is what I'm having trouble.
1: It's not only that. It's why do people downsize?
0: I say you can't look at your payment. You need to look at the quality of life.
1: But what's the reason people downsize? Why do people downsize, Mary?
2: I don't know, because I don't want to downsize.
1: All right, so why people generally would... I'm going to feed the answer to you, ladies. People will generally downsize because they want to have less to take care of, or they want to save money. They want to lower their expenses. Oh, I don't need this four-bedroom house with a pool that I raised my family in, and now I would rather save that money so that I can travel or do something different. Okay, now if we're going to downsize to save money and we're going to have to go from 3% to 7%, that's going to eliminate a lot of the incentive to downsize. There's still going to be people that are going to do it because it just makes sense for them structurally, for mm-hmm. their well-being and their family or whatever. But the incentive to downsize or to upsize, right? If you're a young couple that bought a house 5 or 6 years ago and you want to upsize, well, normally it would only cost you a smaller percentage to go up. Now, not only does it cost you that amount that you have to pay more, but if you're getting a mortgage, that rate now is double. So it's costing you double to upside, where maybe in the old days it cost you 1.5. Or when people were upsiding at the beginning of the lower interest rates, I remember having friends that sold a house, bought their bigger next house, and it was the same mortgage. Yes. Because they were in a 5.5-6% mortgage, and then went down to a 3, and maybe, you know, so
0: again, we have low inventory, high rates, and high prices. So being a buyer right now has got to be frustrating if you're not in the higher tiered market. It's, I mean, the frustration has got to be there.
1: Oh, I had a client text me this morning. She's like, Paul, this has been the worst process, and she loves me. Don't get like that has obviously. Nothing to do with me. Obviously, no. It's just been a horrible process of trying to manage getting her home sold and finding her a home. And
0: you don't want to sell before you buy. Because
1: but if you don't,
0: you can't buy. You're not a viable buyer.
1: So like you have to sell before you buy, and then like because otherwise. Any competitive situations, you're not going to win. There's no competitive situation
0: with a Hubbard that
1: you're
0: winning
1: if you have a house to sell, unless you're giving so much more money than somebody else. And now you're in that position. But now you're in that position with, okay, now I have to fire sale my house to be able to satisfy this contingency. So it really is difficult, and I just try to advise my clients, like,
0: be patient. It's a schizophrenic market, well, let's be honest. It's schizophrenic.
1: I have
0: depending on your price point.
1: Thank goodness that you have these relationships in real estate that sometimes some of the cooperating agents will give you a little grace. Mm-hmm. Like, I was in a situation with a subject to the sale of my buyer's property that I was having trouble. Like, I wasn't... an offer wasn't coming in. But you know how you said, oh, you could sense. I can smell an offer coming, even though it hadn't come yet 35 days in. I didn't want to price reduce because I knew that wasn't the right move.
0: Mm-hmm.
1: And the co-broke kept their builder at bay and said, I trust Paul. He's going to get it done. You know, it gave me the extra days that I needed. And now all is good. We got the house sold. We're hopefully going to closing on both properties. But if I didn't get the grace from that other agent,
0: who took 25, 30 years of relationship building.
1: And I'm going to her wedding in August, but it's like those type of relationships are the way that you can get through some of these obstacles. As long as we're all have the same goals and stuff, we're going to get there. And there might be some bumps along the road, but we're going to try to manage those. And we're going to try to not let anybody be too freaked out and too nervous. And it's a very challenging market. It's a very, very challenging market.
0: Like, so when you're signing people in, do you get a sense of somebody, like, she'll look at me and she'll give me the elbow, you know, like, ooh, this one looks... You know, so she's almost getting a sense from the beginning, and then I come in and, you know, I'm the closer. We do work in tandem.
1: Mary softens them up for you.
0: Oh, yeah.
1: Yeah. Now, you're the softener up in your comedy shows, though, right?
0: I'm the fluff. Oh, I can't probably say that. I open the show. I'm a hostess.
1: Well, I like peanut butter and jelly. And
0: I love it. You know, yeah,
1: fluff
0: PBJ.
1: Sometimes. I never got into that, but the weird kids always had fluff sandwiches. Yeah.
0: And
1: they
0: always melted nasty. I was scared.
1: Andrew,
0: of
1: did you have a fluff sandwich?
3: Once or twice. You here did? And there.
1: Yeah, I never.
0: I could never finish.
1: I don't. Yes.
0: All right, so Mary. She's,
1: Mary, how do you do it, Mary? How have you done this for 50 years?
0: She raised me. 49, go easy. I'm holding on to dear life. I just turned 49.
1: I think this is a problem, though. Like, I'm 56, and I've been telling everybody I'm 57 for like a year. I don't, like, so when I turn 57, no big deal. I've been 57. You got to ease into this 50 and realize that, you know.
0: Hey, listen. You're right. But I mean, you have my prime right now. I'm hitting my prime.
1: Nobody's saying you're not. So then quit holding on to 49 and accept 50 as gracious.
0: It's been weeks. It hasn't even been 30 days.
1: Well,
2: I always say it's just I'm happy to be on this side.
0: Correct.
1: Yes.
2: I don't care how old I am. I'm happy to be on this side.
1: My mother never wanted to get old and didn't, right? So I always say getting old is tough, but the alternative is much worse.
2: Absolutely.
1: Right? So, speaking of getting old, I'm in a pickleball tournament today. My back hurts. I got to go,
0: a little Flexerol.
1: You know, you're like, how many more years do I have to be able to keep doing this?
2: Keep
1: stuff?
2: Doing so it now do because it does come fast.
1: Yeah.
0: Although what happens with him, though, is he is such a competitive soul and age doesn't really come into play with him because he's still like 25 when he's on the court or when he's in a race. Or
1: I don't
0: mentally,
1: think about it.
0: You just go for the W.
1: I don't think about it. Just,
0: but you've also
1: But I'm not
0: been,
1: that competitive anymore.
0: No?
1: I'm getting easier in my old age.
0: You have eased
1: old
0: a little
1: age.
0: Bit.
1: Winning at life is more important than winning at
2: Absolutely.
1: Any individual thing. You know, that's one thing that I don't like about these awards that they give out in real estate, and they push people on transactions and the number of sales and the volume, and all these agents brag about how many houses they sold and the volume and at what cost. Yeah. Who did it benefit?
0: I'm worried
1: did
0: about
1: it benefit
0: the client
1: your
0: experience.
1: Did it benefit your clients? Mm. Did it benefit you? Did it like that doesn't mean anything. So
0: but
1: you
0: it takes
1: won,
0: all kinds. But every personality has its own. If you have another type A overachiever that is driven that way, that might be the person that they want. If you have
1: but when you say the person that they want, what I'm saying is, okay, yay, you sold the most houses, big deal. Selling the most houses shouldn't be the scale that you use to measure how good you are at something.
0: How about sleeping at night or looking yourself in the mirror the next day? Those are goals I have.
1: And being able to, and having your clients have the best experience, and for you and your family also to be able to manage work and experience and stuff like that, because that's important for the client's experience too, is the mental health of the person who is working with them, and if they have so many other things going on. So there are times that being competitive work against the competitive person,
0: right?
1: Because they now have given up what they other aspects of their life to achieve something, and you just have to make sure that that's something that is worth achieving. So you know what I'm saying?
0: I do like, know. So, like I said, though, like bartending taught me this. You could have 12 different people at the bar where I met you, actually, as a bartender back in 2001. That's where I met you before I became a real
1: estate agent. I was having dinner. I wasn't some sort of drunk. It was a restaurant.
0: It was a restaurant, Cafe Fresco, the original 301 Main Street in East Greenwich.
1: You know what's funny? I was trying to think, going back to the restaurant thing, and I'm sorry to interrupt you, but I'm not, because you do it to me all the time.
0: It's relevant.
1: I was thinking about iconic restaurants. I think about East Greenwich. I was like, all right, one of the caveats I might want to put on it is you had to be 20 years old. And then you're like, a lot of them aren't that old. But and
0: Meritage,
1: I was thinking Fresco's been around. Yeah. Oh, yeah, Meritage.
0: Meritage is always a good hang.
1: I've been going back there again, too.
0: Yeah.
1: And they are excellent. And they still have my favorite dish there. What's the fame? No, you don't know.
0: I was drinking
1: seared
0: back
1: tuna
0: then.
1: With jasmine rice.
0: Oh, there you
1: they
0: go.
1: Have is one of their. You don't like that? Mary just made a grossed out face. Mary, come to the mic.
0: Yeah, come
1: You're
0: talk
1: part
0: to
1: of
0: us.
1: This.
2: I'm not a big rice eater, so.
1: Oh, you got grossed out at rice? Like white
0: because
1: rice?
0: Because they look like maggots.
1: But I mean, she made
2: as
1: like,
2: Italian
1: she made, like, a
2: as
1: face.
2: I am, yes. I do not like arancini either.
0: It's
1: I'm
0: fried
1: very
0: rice.
1: Italian, and I don't even know. What
0: the rice balls. The arancini.
2: Arancini. They're fried rice balls.
1: Oh, yeah. You're not into it.
2: Not at all.
1: All right, Dee. When you met me at the restaurant, there were a lot of real estate agents that used to go there. Is that the moral of your story?
0: The moral of the story was actually, if you have 12 different people at the bar, one guy wants your full attention. One guy just wants to have the drink waiting for him. One person just, like, you have to assess very quickly what each person wants from you. It's a quality of service that's individualized. That's how I bartended, and that's how I treat real estate. Every time I sit at somebody's table, I'm trying to see what they need, not what I need.
1: Exactly. You try to sell to them as for what they need. But okay.
0: I just when you're assessing is
1: all right, but when you're assessing, right, and you could do the same thing in real estate that you did at the barroom, you're also learning behaviors that you don't want to be and don't want to have, and that you might find like, oh, I don't like this, like the way I want to make sure I'm not
0: right.
1: Behaving
0: definitely
1: in
0: had
1: that
0: a couple
1: way.
0: Of plates tossed to me.
1: Right, but saying like you look at it and you're assessing, you can learn as much what you don't want to be from somebody as much as
0: same thing with houses. Same thing with houses. I tell people there's no wasted showings, because with every house, your wish list could have started out like so large, and then by the time you get into a bunch of houses, you get to assess, oh, okay, I thought I couldn't live without that, but I can, or I didn't even know I wanted that until I saw it. So you learn something from every showing, whether it's structural components.
1: You just learn the market. I always feel like that. I say the same thing. If Mary's kind of half-heartedly looking for a house, and she calls me and says, "Paul, I don't want to bother you, but we saw this house," and I say, "Mary, you're no bother. I get to hang out with you for an hour, and I get to go see one of my friends in the field, another agent.
0: Right.
1: I get to talk shop with them. I get to view a house that if you don't want to buy, maybe I'm somebody else. Maybe I'm going to list a house in this community in the future, and having this knowledge and information is going to help me." So it is funny though, but a lot of buyers do apologize for making you to go look at homes. I'm like, that's what I do for a living. Now, if you want to go look at Friday night at 6 o'clock, thanks a lot.
0: I had a guy that had me show up at a multifamily for an early morning showing, pulled up, and he's like, "Nah." I said, you made me set an alarm. You're walking in this house.
1: No, I had somebody this morning. So my daughter was in camp for 2 weeks. A good dad goes and picks up their daughter. A real estate dad says, "I'll try to catch you on the way home from my appointment on the way to the radio station and say hi." Head off for my appointment, and I get an email, not even a text or a phone call, from the other agent. They've decided Coventry is too far away. We've had this appointment for 4 days. You changed the time on me, and now while I'm driving there, you email me, don't even call me, to tell me that that your client it's too far for them, and that you hadn't figured that out. And then people wonder why we get so frustrated with the co-brokers, but it's like,
0: do your job.
1: And as the consumer, there's a real life impact. I had to schedule my whole morning around getting you into this house and miss out on some things that, unfortunately, like a lot of jobs, you miss out on some things being in real estate. But we also are blessed that we get to be flexible and make a lot of things that, you've been caregiving and things that you can't do if you get a 9-to-5 sometimes.
0: I definitely, so, I'm the person you call if you need a ride to the doctor, that's for sure.
1: You don't have a job. You give me a ride. It's like, no, I do have a job. It's just, you do, yeah.
0: It's cumulative though, and I don't think people realize that. They think it's, every day you go to work, you don't necessarily get paid every day. I'm 45 days away from a check if I sell a house today. Realistically, if everything goes well and goes as it should with the professional, get to the table the first time out, because we've already assessed and made sure it's going to the table.
1: But that's why you can't stop, right? Because when you stop your future, you're, like you just said, there's the things that I'm getting paid on today.
0: It's from 6 months ago.
1: Or 6 years ago.
0: Right.
1: Or 20 years of coming to this studio every weekend and people call me to sell their home. They call me today. It seems like it came out of nowhere. Came out of nowhere. That 20 years of coming to driving to East Providence to share information with people is not out of nowhere, right?
0: But it is cumulative.
1: Right.
0: It
1: That's is what I mean. Cumulative. Your work is cumulative.
0: If you're relationship based, if you're not transactional based, I believe.
1: Yeah, I don't know. You know, transactional based real estate has taken a hit with the new
0: pricing.
1: The new commission structure.
0: Oh, the radon. That's crazy. Now next year we're doing radon. They just passed.
1: Mary, this is what
0: ADD.
1: She does to me. She literally does this to me at a meeting. I'll be talking about something completely different with 50 people in a room, and then she'll just be like, "Oh, the radon."
0: Yeah.
1: What does that mean?
0: It's
1: the
0: like
1: radon.
0: Real estate Tourette's.
1: We're going to take a break real quick, and when we get back, we'll hear about the radon, whatever.
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15: As a parent, when you send your kid off to school in the morning, you know that they're going to be learning, they're going to be spending time with their friends. But a new study out of UCSF found adolescents are spending an average of 70 minutes of their school day on their phones. Now, some kids will say they need their phones to help with schoolwork, but this study found that they were spending the vast majority of their screen time on TikTok, Instagram, and Snapchat. Not really apps that you're going to be turning to for homework help. Now, the study's lead author said, don't blame kids for using their phones at school. Teach them how to resist them. Focus on what they'd get by putting them aside rather than what you're taking away. Explain how phones could hurt their academic performance, and also remind them of this. Nothing takes the place of real face-to-face friendships. I'm Dr. Sanjay Gupta, helping you live a better life.
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3: All right, Dina's going to tell us the radon thing.
4: Let's tease it for next show. It's okay. It's just a law that's going to be passed in Rhode Island, another way for them to get in your pockets, where they're going to make sellers test their home for radon prior to putting it on the market. And if so that everyone is going to have a pre-rate. This is,
3: I didn't hear about this. I'll have to take a look at this.
4: Take a look at it. But it is something coming down the pike for 2027 that sellers should be aware of.
3: Well, a lot of times these things don't pass, but sometimes they do. You know, last June
4: or
3: last July, we had a lot of surprises with all these new taxes that came through. So we'll see what happens. But thank you all for listening to the Real Estate Insiders. Again, my name's Paul Zarella. I was joined by Dina Conley and Mary Mack. Thanks for visiting.
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4: Ooh.
3: New time.
4: Ooh.
3: So be bright and early. I just got used to saying good afternoon, I'll be back on mornings. 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
12: Now seems as good a time as any to remind you, you don't always have to take healthy habits to the extreme. 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I'm talking about diet. 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Exercise, meaning multiple rounds of cardio and strength training, and sleep. For most people, 7 to 9 hours a night. I like to think of these things as sort of a three-legged stool, right? If you're not doing any one of them, it's really hard to keep balanced with the others. The key here is you don't have to strive for perfection. Doing anything is going to be better than nothing. I'm Dr. Sanjay Gupta, helping you live a better life.
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15: From ABC News. I'm Mike Dabusky. Maine Democrats have officially selected Troy Jackson as their replacement for Graham Plattner in this fall's Senate race. He spoke after receiving the nomination today.
16: There is a place in this campaign for all of you. There is work for you in this movement. And I will spend every day, now through November, earning that trust.
15: ABC's Christiane Cordero has more on the former state lawmaker who's known in Maine politics as the liberal lumberjack.
17: He's a fifth-generation logger from Maine who also served as the president of the Maine Senate and is considered a progressive Democrat. He previously supported Graham Plattner as the Democratic Senate nominee, even rallied with him shortly before last month's primary. Plattner won the primary, but then suspended his campaign after being accused of sexual assault by a former girlfriend.
15: Jackson will take on Susan Collins, the incumbent Republican. Democrats see Maine as one of their best chances to take back Senate seats. President Trump is reportedly considering further military action in Iran, with some worrying it could send gas prices even higher. Matt Smith is the lead oil analyst at Kepler.
18: This is hugely problematic, and we just looking at the tanker traffic going through the Strait of Hormuz is dropped to a trickle just because the Iranians still control the strait there and could continue to do so for months here.
15: There are widespread evacuation orders across southern Europe right now due to raging wildfires. ABC's Marcus Moore reports from the Foreign Desk.
19: Spain declaring a national emergency. Fires scorching at least 37,000 acres. And new evacuations in Madrid as three massive fires exploded in size on Friday and merged into one just outside the city, creating a catastrophic situation that's closing in on populated areas. Local officials calling it the worst fire in the history of the Madrid region.
15: You're listening to ABC News.
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15: The Trump administration is facing a new legal challenge from small business owners over the administration's latest round of tariffs. The White House says it leveled the tariffs over allegations of forced labor at manufacturing plants overseas. But Scotland Secombe of the Cato Institute says the math doesn't add up.
21: And the tariff rates themselves just don't make a lot of sense. Why Russia and Kazakhstan get the same punitive tariff rate as Norway and Switzerland, that makes it really look more like a pretext for tariffs, not actually going after forced labor.
15: The tariffs between 10 and 12% affect 60 trading partners, including the European Union. A chilling discovery in Grand Haven Township, Michigan, west of Grand Rapids, when firefighters responded to reports of smoke at a home early yesterday morning. Ottawa County Sheriff Captain Jake Sparks says 8 people were found dead inside the home, including 2 children.
22: Some of the victims that we're calling victims inside the residence at this point did have gunshot wounds to their bodies. We don't have cause of death at this point. I don't know. I don't have 100% identification at this point.
15: Authorities say all those found dead are believed to be from one family, pending identification. And San Francisco 49ers head coach Kyle Shanahan is having his duties limited after he was involved in a car crash last week in Northern California, where he suffered non-life-threatening injuries. I'm Mike Dubusky, ABC News.
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26: Hello, Rhode Island, and happy Saturday, and welcome to United Way of Rhode Island's program, United in 401. I'm your host, Courtney Nicolato, and I have the honor of serving as president and CEO of the United Way of Rhode Island, and I'm so glad you're here with us today. Today, we're going to tackle a really heavy topic, a topic that shouldn't be the case, but is in Rhode Island, and that is food insecurity. The reality is that many Rhode Islanders who are working hard each and every day are still struggling to put food on their table. And in my opinion, that's not okay. And you're going to hear from folks who agree with me that it's not okay and that there's work to do and are doing really important work in our state around this topic. At United Way, we often talk about what we call ALICE, and that's an acronym that stands for Asset Limited, Income Constrained, Employed. These are individuals and families who are working, sometimes more than one job, but still can't afford the very basics like housing, healthcare, food, and transportation. In Rhode Island, in fact, 43% of households are what we call ALICE. So when we talk about food insecurity, we're not just talking about someone you don't know. We're talking about folks everywhere around us, our neighbors, our friends, the folks we go to church with, our kids' soccer team, you name it. ALICE affects us all. And so joining me today is Director Kimberly Brito from the Rhode Island Office of Human Services and Rachel Newman Green from the Rhode Island Food Policy Council. Thank you both for being here today.
0: Great to be here.
1: It's wonderful to be here. Thank you for having us.
26: Oh my God, such a joy. And so I first want to provide some context around what your teams do and what your work is. So Rachel, will you get started, share a little bit about the Rhode Island Food Policy Council?
0: Sure. The Rhode Island Food Policy Council is a non-governmental 501c3 organization, and our primary work is on convening people from all throughout Rhode Island's food system to advocate for better policy for a stronger, healthier, more vibrant, economically sustainable system and more just food system in Rhode Island. So we work, the food system comes to everybody from the people who make the food to the people that eat the food to what happens to the wasted food at the end. And we advocate for better changes to that system to make it more just for everyone.
26: Yeah, and I love thinking about food as a system because you're really right. There's supply chain, right? And all of those pieces of the puzzle. I know we'll talk more about that as we go on. So thank you so much for that. Director Brito, will you share a little bit about DHS and the great work that y'all do?
1: Sure will. So at DHS, we're responsible to ensure that Rhode Islanders have access to the benefits that they need to help them through whatever situation that they're in. So we offer our benefits include SNAP, which is what we're talking about today, one of the very important benefits to help with food insecurity or combat that. We have cash assistance programs, childcare, Medicaid. We ensure that Rhode Islanders, when they're seeking assistance, come to us. Access is a big piece that we're focused on because to help in any of the programs that they're intended to, we have to ensure that folks understand how to apply for, what's required for it, and how to sustain those benefits. So between the eligibility and then case management services, ensuring that Rhode Islanders have access to community partners, understand the rules of the programs, we really partner across internal and external to make sure that we achieve that.
26: And you talked about SNAP, and I'd love to start with a little bit of context around SNAP. Will you share what SNAP is and how many Rhode Islanders are, leveraging SNAP today?
1: Sure. Our Supplemental Nutritional Assistance Program is available to individuals who are working, who are at different poverty levels. We have, we typically say we service around 350,000 families across the state, individuals in Rhode Island, and the SNAP benefits or the program itself right now, I think, is running a little over 120,000 households.
26: Wow. I mean, in that, considering 1.1 million Rhode Islanders and working individuals, many children, I would assume, as well.
1: Yes.
26: Yeah. And so as we think about food insecurity and we think about what's happening in the system, Rachel, what is the Rhode Island Food Policy Council thinking about? What are the challenges that you see when you see food insecurity here in Rhode Island?
0: I think there are some major disconnects sort of around the cost of living and the actual income that people are making and the ability of families to cover all of their costs. And we know that food security is but one of all the costs that a family incurs. So I think about the there's been a lot of great work out of MIT and our local partner at the Economic Progress Institute that says basically for a family of three, a single parent, for basic standard of living, meaning what we all need, not just to pay our rent and to buy our food, but things like retirement savings and education savings and all those things that really a family does need to not be in an emergency situation. A family of three really needs to earn almost close to $100,000 in Rhode Island. And I think we've made some good progress in Rhode Island in raising our minimum wage to $17 an hour. But $17 an hour brings to about a third of what a family needs. And so I think looking at the availability of employment that pays closer to what families actually need to live is really important. And then, you know, for programs like SNAP, a lot of times those are based around the federal poverty level.
26: Right. Great point.
0: Which is quite disconnected from actual cost of living.
26: And old.
0: And very old.
26: It's like decades.
0: Decades old. It's based on what it cost to feed a family in the 1960s. And we right. know food costs especially have been rising late, you know, in recent years, rising tremendously, but over the years have risen more and more in terms of what it costs for the basics of living. So it's a very old standard. The federal poverty level is less than $22,000 for a family of three at this point.
26: Imagine living in Rhode Island on $22,000 today, right? And you're so right. I mean, that number has not shifted. And the unfortunate reality is that wages are not keeping up with the costs of living. Right. And we see this every day through the folks that call 211. Mm-hmm. You know, those individuals are working often multiple jobs, trying to make that number work, that 100,000 plus. And we're going to actually be coming out, United Way is, with data in a couple of weeks that will actually show it's more than $110,000 mm-hmm. that a folks need to order to live. And that's with two children, one in preschool and one in elementary school. Mm-hmm. And so a family of four, which isn't always the case in Rhode Island as well. And so, you know, I think that, you know, when folks are calling 211, they are trying their best to make it work. They are every resource possible, every job opportunity that's possible. And the numbers still don't match. And mm-hmm. so thank you for bringing up that number and the federal poverty rate. I can't believe we're still here in 2026 at a rate that has not shifted in so many generations at this point.
0: And really is not determined based on anything having to do with what actual cost of living is. And so, yes, it's a very old metric. And you think about just the disconnect between if you're using that as the level by which people can qualify for any assistance, the gap between 21,000 and almost 100,000. So all those families between that 21 and 100,000 who aren't able to, you know, are struggling to pay rent or pay their mortgage or aren't able to put money aside for retirement and those other things, it really puts a lot of Rhode Islanders in a very precarious position.
26: And many of us who are in this work call it the benefits cliff, yes. right? Those are those individuals who have hit that wall or cliff around benefits eligibility. And so there's a number of programs that we at United Way have and many other organizations have, but those are supplemental or mm-hmm. they aren't going mm-hmm. to solve the lion's share of folks who fall into that mm-hmm. category. And so you're listening to United in 401 on WPRO, and we're so glad you're here. We're talking food insecurity today and the big, big challenges that we have here in the state and the amazing people who are working to solve it. And Director Brito, when there's been a lot of changes with SNAP recently as well, and so that has shifted who's eligible and who's not, correct?
1: It has. But what message we really want to make sure is heard is to apply. If folks believe that they need assistance or are looking for support, not to get caught up in some of those changes, but to yeah. just make sure to reach out and to apply and let the team take the customer through the application process to determine what benefits they may be eligible for.
26: Yeah, and in some cases, you know, I know some of the eligibility criteria isn't necessarily fully clear yet from the federal government. And so I know DHS has been doing a lot of work to garner, like, what are those requirements? What do we need to know? United Way as well is looking into things like work requirements yes. for certain programs and volunteering as an option. And so you can call 211 and we can help you figure that part out as well. But our partnership with DHS goes a long way, and we do a lot of work together yes. As well. It's specifically around outreach, right? This very topic of what to know, what you qualify for, what you might be eligible for, because it is complicated.
1: Yes.
26: Yeah, the system is challenging, and I think there's many folks in our state that try to make it as easy as possible for Rhode Islanders to be able to go to the right place the first time, which I really appreciate about Rhode Island.
1: Yeah, I agree. And I think the partnership is can't be stated enough. It isn't up to the individual applying to understand all the rules. It's up to us to help navigate them through that system. So.
26: Yeah, yeah. And I'd love to say we know everything about everything all the time, but it's changing so rapidly as well. And so, you know, I think you can only do this in partnership. You can't do this alone. And so that's been something that we've been really proud of, is being able to bring that support, resource, and education. And our response is always, if you don't know, still apply.
1: Let's absolutely
26: figure it out and work with the great team over at DHS. So really, really important. And so when we're talking about food, I think one of the things that folks often think about is, you know, that 3 square meals a day. They're also thinking about childhood nutrition in the schools. And many folks, we're all sitting here in the summertime when our kids are out at camp and trying to figure out who, how they can have access to their meals. And one of the things that I'm really proud of is the creativity that Rhode Island has used around our partnerships in the nonprofit sector, making sure that folks have the right resources, whether it's summertime, whether it's during the school year. Ensuring that kids have access to the right nutrition. But again, it's a system and a challenge, and not all parts of that system is funded, right?
1: Yes.
26: You know, and I think, curious as you're thinking about the summer and specifically about our kids, what are the things that come to mind that, you know, kind of make you worried, or something that we are a challenge for our youth specifically around nutrition? Is there anything in particular?
0: I think there, well, first off, as a parent myself,
26: yes,
0: I think a lot of parents can speak for how the grocery bills go up
26: in
0: the summer.
26: Oh my God, two teenage boys,
0: yes,
26: by the way.
0: I have two teenagers also.
26: Yes,
0: so,
26: yes.
0: Yes, when they're home, my goodness, the grocery bills do go up. So I think that that is a really important thing to consider. I think that one of the things that's on my mind is specifically about our emergency food system. When we think about the pantries, the Rhode Island Community Food Bank, and all those other things, about how those have become really not emergency food. Those have become a core way of how so many Rhode Island families are able to feed themselves. And so changing our thinking about that, and changing our thinking about, for instance, the free meals that many of the municipalities offer in the parks, as those aren't emergency things for kids who can't afford food. Those are things that are basic supports for nutrition for so, so many members of our community, and also can help with the basics of managing your family budget. So I just really encourage people to take advantage of those and learn more about the summer lunch programs that are available.
26: Yeah, and you can call 211 to access resources about the summer learning. Summer learning. That is so a Freudian slip for me, because we've worked in summer learning for so long. The summer food nutrition program and where to access those. You know, I think this is our first segment here on the show, really talking about food insecurity in the state of Rhode Island and what programs are available to you. If you're listening to this show and say, hey, I need access to programs, you're going to hear about those programs and learn more about them as part of our show today. If you want to advocate for food access and quality and culturally appropriate food and all the things that folks here in our state deserve, you're going to hear about how to do that today as well. We're just getting started in this conversation. 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
2: Now seems as good a time as any to remind you, you don't always have to take healthy habits to the extreme. Not only are you unlikely to stick with something that's difficult, even if you can keep it up, it's probably going to be to the detriment of something else. And chances are that something else is more important. So if you're on a quest to improve your health, I promise the basics are going to take you much further. I'm talking about diet, try and be as plant-based as possible, exercise, meaning multiple rounds of cardio and strength training, and sleep. For most people, 7 to 9 hours a night. I like to think of these things as sort of a three-legged stool, right? If you're not doing any one of them, it's really hard to keep balanced with the others. The key here is you don't have to strive for perfection. Doing anything is going to be better than nothing. I'm Dr. Sanjay Gupta, helping you live a better life.
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10: Welcome back. 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Happy Saturday. I hope you're having a great day. You might be listening in the car or at home, whatever it is. I hope it's been a good one. You know, one of the things that I think all of us take for granted, I know I do, is opening up my cabinets and seeing food and knowing I can grab food whenever I need to, open up my refrigerator, go into the grocery store and picking up what my family needs, feeding my two hungry teenage boys. And that, unfortunately, is not the case for everybody. And, you know, food and hunger in Rhode Island is way more normal than it should be. And the current state of hunger report from the Rhode Island Community Food Bank, they put this out usually in the fall time frame, and in 38% of Rhode Island households are food insecure, and with higher rates amongst our communities of color, and specifically 47% of Black households and 50% of Latino households experience food insecurity. And low-income Rhode Islanders miss 42 million, let me say that again, 42 million meals each year, which really shows that significant gap in meeting basic nutritional needs. And think about it, your food is your fuel, right? And that is a direct connection with your health and well-being, your physical health, your mental health, all plays a role, and food is that fuel. And so, you know, that's why we're talking about food insecurity today in the system of food, I think is really important topic. And so with us today, we have Director Kimberly Brito from the Rhode Island Office of Health and Human Services and Rachel Newman Green of the Rhode Island Food Policy Council. So thank you again, both, for being here with me today and joining in on this really important conversation. And so, Rachel, will you talk about the system of food? Because I think oftentimes I know I might take for granted all of the steps in building a food system here in Rhode Island.
11: Absolutely. So when we talk about the food system, we think about it like a cycle. You think about everything from where the food comes from, who's making the food, who's growing the food, who are the fishermen who are harvesting the food from the sea, and then who's turning those into the edible products, of course. You know, things need to be packaged and cleaned. They need to be... They

0: need to get to the place where people access them. So transportation comes into it, how things get to the grocery stores, how things get from the grocery stores and the restaurants to the people. And then we say everybody is a part of the food system because everybody eats. So sometimes it's hard for people to understand where they are in this, but you think about your own practices and you realize I make choices about what I buy. Those foods come from someplace. I make choices about how my family eats them, how we prepare them. And then also the system goes all the way through the food waste. What happens when I cut up those vegetables or there's leftover food? Or, you know, a restaurant serves things and at the end of the night, there are things that go unserved. So also all the way to the, what happens to those scraps at the end? You know, I think a lot of times there's been a lot of news over many years about our landfill. And so part of our consideration also is how do we use the food that is usable and not have it go fill up our landfill, which costs us a lot of money and also has some pretty dire environmental aspects.
1: Just, composting and utilizing that for gardening and all of that is within that system as well. So
0: exactly.
1: Really interesting. And I know, Rachel, you're a member of an alliance that we're a member of called the Roadie Feeding Roadie Alliance. And will you share a little bit about kind of what that group is, how it came together, and what it's really focused on?
0: Absolutely. So Roadie Feeding Roadie Alliance started back in 2022, convened by the Rhode Island Food Policy Council with core members that included the commercial fisheries, some local producers, Southside Community Land Trust, Farm Fresh Rhode Island, DEM as an advisor, that's the Department of Environmental Management at the state. And what we did was convene to figure out how to make sure as much local food was made into our emergency food supply. So when we think about food pantries and other organizations that provide food to communities on the regular. So it was really making those connections. And in the end, over the course of 3 years between 2022 and 2025, managed to connect 76 local farmers and fishermen and harvesters to 90 organizations throughout the state. So it really was tremendous in that sense. And a big part of that emphasis was about the economic impact of that. So what that did was have almost $1.4 million in increased sales to those local producers. There was over 250,000 pounds of produce that were distributed during that period, and likewise nearly 200,000 pounds of local seafood that went out through local community-based organizations. There were boxes of produce, 3,000 boxes of produce distributed through early childhood education centers, through senior centers, senior apartments, and other organizations like that. So that chapter of the work closed in 2025, and then there was rising alarm around the changes in SNAP that I think we'll get to.
1: We will.
0: And we knew that we needed to broaden this conversation to more people really getting together around the issue of food security. And I think a lot of that was actually spurred by people calling United Way and saying, this is a rising issue.
1: Yeah. And a big shout out, because I have to Courtney Smith from our team, who is an incredible partner and very proud to be a member of the Roadie Feeding Roadie Alliance. And really, from our perspective, she's the one that sounded the alarm, because an interesting part of 2-1-1 is we can actually see trends before they hit the news, right? We can actually see folks, because they're calling us and saying, hey, we've got a problem, or hey, I'm seeing my utilities aren't being met, or I've got an issue, or I'm going to be shut off. And so we use that data then start telling us a story. And all heading into the government shutdown at the end of last year, that was what we were seeing. We were starting to see folks were getting concerned. They were concerned about any eligibility changes that might be happening. And we had our federal workers and many folks who, some who had never sought the system or knew how to access resources. And so they really were looking to 2-1-1 to provide that support. And so that's when we go, hey, hey, we've got to be ahead of this. And I know Courtney was instrumental in helping that happen.
0: Yeah, so the Rotary Feeding Rodeo Alliance continues to meet now as a partnership between the Food Policy Council, United Way of Rhode Island, and DHS. And so we convene folks who are community-based agencies who are trying to make sure that there is consistent, clear communication around food security issues and their work in the state. We are convening suppliers and folks in the food chain to make sure that they are understanding the ways to continue connecting to those emergency food sources. And then also we are continuing to work on policy level change to make sure the environment overall is better for food security. So the work continues, it's broadened, and it's a really great partnership coming from all angles at this
1: point. I think the best partnership is when it responds to the needs, right, of community, but also stands tall in its values and purpose and focus. And I think the Rotary Feeding Rotary Alliance has really done that. Especially when the times have gotten tough. And Director Brito, you and I were sitting together and working together through that government shutdown, and we share a little bit Absolutely. About DHS's efforts during that time.
2: Sure. I think one of the guiding principles for us was not to have disruption in benefits. I think that's always the number one piece, as well as just consistent messaging when we're talking about the alliance and the partnerships. What's coming to mind for me is during these difficult times when folks don't understand everything that's happening, if a system is having an eligibility system is having a problem, or if the federal rules are changing for a program, it's again, how are we communicating that so that the individuals understand it decreases the fear and increases someone's ability to say, I'm going to still go and try for that benefit. It's something that I think that I need. There have been changes, and we call it our HR1 implementation, and impacts that we have seen are around immigration status changes. There's changes to the program upon who's eligible. Same is true around work requirements, what we traditionally call ABODs, but there's two groups, and one is meeting ABOD requirements. But in general, the program now has a requirement that there's, you know, individuals are engaged in a level of employment. The agency is there to help folks understand those rules and the changes and what stages that they're in and what the verification requirements are. Also with that, when I say verification requirements, we had more flexibility through the years to allow for different ways for an individual to let us know if they were working, if their utility allowances were a certain value, or now we have leaned in towards verifications and really ensuring that folks understand what verification is required to be submitted, as we're no longer able to take individuals' self-attestation for that.
1: Yeah, and again, if there's questions on whether folks apply or eligible or not, the answer is yes, we're here to help. And we'll go a little bit next session, our next segment, into how and what is eligibility, what is SNAP, what are, you know, can you receive culturally appropriate foods, things like that we'll answer and we'll talk about it. We'll also talk about the resources that are available to you above and beyond SNAP. And so as always, lots to cover, but I really appreciate having Rachel and having Director Brito here at Food Insecurity. Rhode Island, and we're also going to end the show as we always do on what you can do to change the system. 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
7: I read this interesting story the other day, which was written by a colleague of mine, about why so-called, quote, admin nights are the new book club for busy adults. Now, I learned this is a term coined by journalist Chris Collin, who wrote about this life hack in the Wall Street Journal. An admin night is when people come together for a night, a fun night, while holding one another accountable to an assignment. the ones usually considered back burner tasks, the ones that you've been putting off. The person you choose to do an admin night with matters a lot because that's your accountability partner. That's what one person told us. People love the social aspect because it can bring these boring tasks to light, make them feel more fun, and where you go matters as well. You need to have enough space and hopefully not too many distractions. And again, don't forget to leave some time for fun. I'm Dr. Sanjay Gupta, helping you live a better life.
8: Association and the Rhode Island Police Chiefs Association.
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1: Welcome back and happy Saturday. You're listening to United in 401 on WPRO. I'm Courtney Nicolato, proud to serve as president and CEO of the United Way of Rhode Island and also the host of this show. We're glad you're here. And really, the United in 401 was created to highlight the key issues and challenges that Rhode Islanders face, but really also highlight the amazing humans who are working day in and day out to support Rhode Island families through some of their most challenging of times. And that's something that at United Way, we're so thrilled and proud to be able to do. And we get to do it with cool people, too. And so, Director Brito, you and I have had numerous conversations, usually in a blizzard or a government shutdown. I do want to talk to you and catch up in a non-crisis situation. So, you know, because we do, we connect right
2: we come
1: away.
2: Together.
1: And I think the power of partnerships really do matter. And so I can't help but think, you know, as a state agency, you've got groups everywhere reaching out to you or advocating. And so how do you keep track of it all?
2: You know, I think to start with that partnership, I think being in a small state helps us. I would hope it would be the same in a large state as well. But when crisis happens, we come together.
1: We
2: pick up the phone, we call each other, we lean in on the supports that we can provide for each other. We're not experts in everything, but we know how to tap into that to make sure strength in numbers. So I always appreciate that relationship. Keeping track of it is simple. If you listen to the individuals that are involved with the programs that DHS administers and to the partners that help us in that process. So it becomes, I don't want to say easy to keep up with things, but when you keep a pulse on it with the folks that are directly involved, then we're representing the needs of those individuals. So I think that is number one in terms of hearing from individual receiving benefits, listening to the suggestions, partnering, and hearing what the challenges might be on the grounds around access. We don't have control about changes in the federal requirements, but we can control how we talk about it and how we ensure that our message is consistent.
1: Yeah, I know one of the things that we think about and work with you on is, and anytime we hear trends, we're coming to you and coming to your team, and your team is so wonderful about, okay, we want to hear it. We want to understand what's happening, but also making sure that materials are available in multiple languages, making sure that's proactively available. I know that that's something we work hard on, and I know DHS does as well, because, you know, it is coming fast and furious, and I think it's causing a lot of fear in folks, and rightfully so, when you don't know what you don't know, right? And all of these changes that are happening are affecting real people,
2: yes.
1: Real lives. And so, you know, as you think about the work and you think about SNAP, and I know you work with on other programs as well. Will you share a little bit about other programs that are available through DHS? Because I do think it's a toolbox, right? And what DHS provides is a toolbox. So if you don't qualify or not eligible for this, you might be eligible for that. Will you share a little bit about other programs that you have?
2: Absolutely. I like the reference to a toolbox. I think that that's interesting. There are a lot of tools that the agency has access to. So our Supplemental Nutrition Assistance Program is one, including the Summer Sunbucks. We also have cash assistance programs that, and you know, provide supplements to individuals that are trying to get through an education program or engage in the work environment. We have childcare, again, to assist with all of the efforts that individuals need when going to school, when engaging in work, and we administer the programs for Medicaid. So there's a host of different categories that individuals might be eligible for to ensure that they're able to access medical coverage. No one needs to worry about those categories, just just again, that concept that we keep talking about, which is come to the agency, apply. You can do all of those things online. And when we talk about the programs that the agency administers, it does make me think about the tools that we have online, which describe the programs in detail, which offer factual information about the eligibility criteria, what is needed to obtain eligibility and then sustain the eligibility moving forward. We do try to ensure that data is posted on the website. It's our dhs.ri.gov. We also use the Stay COVID RI website, specifically around the changes most recently with the federal programs, the federal requirements that have impacted our programs.
1: Yeah, and so dhs.ri.gov, is that it? Yeah, it's a great resource and highly, highly suggest you check it out or share with someone that you believe needs that support. I will say that I've had family members that have needed those services and have been able to access those resources very easily. And so really, really important. And so I want to share or ask you, Rachel, a little bit. I know the Food Policy Council is regularly thinking about how do you put together your priorities around food? Because as we just talked about in segments before, food and the food system is highly complicated. And my guess is you can't focus on every aspect of it. So how do you think about where you prioritize your time and your efforts?
0: Sure. Well, as a broad council that everyone in the state is welcome to join, we have a few key convenings every year where folks get together and really share their expertise and perspective on what the most pressing issues of the year are. So our council year starts in early September every year, and we come together at our policy retreat. That will be this year, September 10th. And that is open to all, and it's an opportunity for folks to get together around the areas of food access and nutrition security, food business and economic development, and food climate and environment, and really understand what the landscape is and what legislative changes we might want to ask for in the coming year to improve the food system landscape in those areas. And so we are really driven by the feedback we get from our community, and that's really what sets our priorities. We have, this year, there were some great, I would say, advances and victories in the food system legislation in the state, including support for the food bank, support for bonus bucks, which doubles SNAP dollars, some great composting legislation. We think that the called millionaire's tax is actually really supportive of families' basic needs throughout the state, among other things. So having had those changes, there are going to be new priorities next year, and there are also things long-term folks are working on. So we get together starting in September, and then we break into work groups that really focus on those priorities, on developing legislation, on advocating for legislation, on communicating with their elected officials, et cetera, in preparation for the legislative year that starts in January.
1: That's great. And did I hear that there's work underway to create more tools to make it accessing easier, like resource hubs or interactive food maps and things like that?
0: Our website has so many resources.
1: Good.
0: So I definitely encourage people to go to rifoodcouncil.org, especially to the resources tab, and look what's available there. We have a lot of things that help people understand the food landscape. Every year we put out a food system fact book. That's up there. There's also municipal food system fact sheets. You can learn about your municipality specifically and what the food landscape is there. But one of the things that we also offer is a lot of training about just how to get involved in advocacy for the average Rhode Islander, how to become an advocate for the issues that are important to you. So I encourage folks to follow us on social media, check out our website, and get engaged in the way that you feel you're able.
1: I often say democracy is not a spectator sport, people.
0: Indeed, it is not.
1: Needs us all. It needs us in all the late nights at the State House. That's also when you and I hang out, isn't it?
2: Yes.
1: I think there's a couple of things that I hear from folks. One is, what type of food can folks purchase as part of SNAP? Will you share a little bit of, is there any restrictions?
2: Sure. There's, you know, concept around food isn't just nutrition, it's family, culture, tradition. I think the biggest piece around that is dignity and ensuring that folks can purchase the foods that mean and matter to them. So no, there are no restrictions in terms of food choices when someone is eligible and using SNAP.
1: Great. And I think, you know, there's sometimes there's myths. And so I always want to bust the myths. I'm going to try saying that twice. But because I think it's really important to know that, that, you know, the access to really important foods and foods that are important to your family really do matter in programs like SNAP. And so in our last segment, which is coming up, we're going to talk about a call to action. Now, you know, if you've listened to United in 401 before, you know that you never leave this show without a call to action. We're going to give you a couple as part. And you heard one of them already from Rachel, that democracy is not a spectator sport. We're going to talk about how to use your voice for good. We're going to talk a little bit about more about the resources that are available. So stay tuned, stay right there. Keep enjoying your Saturday. You're listening to United in.
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1: Welcome back. It is United in 401 on WPRO. I'm Courtney Nicolato. I'm proud to serve as president and CEO of the United Way, but also get the luxury of being your host on this show. And, you know, over the last few weeks that we've been on, and really appreciate the partnership with WPRO, I have just been in awe of the incredible humans who work so hard for Rhode Islanders every day and are really focused on making sure that every Rhode Island family has access to the resources that they deserve. And this episode is no different. You have Rachel Newman Green, who's the head of the Rhode Island Policy Council here with us, as well as Director Kimberly Brito from the Office of Human Services. Two individuals who, and their teams, who are really focused on ensuring food is accessible to all here. And, you know, one thing that we didn't talk about, and Rachel, I want to have you share a little bit, is I think about the food system. We talked about the food system a lot, but there's a huge economic benefit to food here in Rhode Island as well. Would you share a little bit?
0: Absolutely. So the director was talking about SNAP and how it is such a vital resource for families. But thinking about it system-wide, that's also a real economic engine for our state. Dollars that go to families to spend via SNAP are food purchases. So those become revenue for grocery stores, for local food producers, et cetera, et cetera. So I think it's really important to think about that not as something that is just an emergency food source, but also as something that really drives a lot of the the economy of our state. Our priority also is to make sure that those dollars stay as local as possible. So making sure that there are as many of those local and culturally relevant foods available in our local grocery stores, for example, to make sure that those federal SNAP dollars are then coming into and staying in and supporting our local economy and our local businesses and our local food producers. So I think that that's really important to think about, that whole sort of structure and that whole system. I think there are other things that we're working on also that are around procurement policies in the state. In other words, how the state spends money on food. And a lot of the priorities that have come out of our council members are making sure that those state dollars, again, support the local economy, support local food producers. So if that's of interest to you, to make sure that we are spending our public dollars in a way that supports our local economy, our local producers, I definitely encourage you to get involved in that part of the council's work.
1: I love that. And, you know, one of the things that I think is so important, and I know I saw this during the government shutdown, is how much SNAP affects our small business here in the state of Rhode Island as well, that many folks are buying there at a local market. In their neighborhood, as an example, that's owned by a small business owner. And growing up with family who were small business market owners, I saw that firsthand. And so I think that there is so much benefit to this program and programs like this. You know, one of the programs we run here at United Way is our Good Neighbor Energy Fund program, which provides utility assistance. Again, that has economic impact. And has social impact. And I think it would be hard pressed to find anything that we do that doesn't have an economic and a social impact to the work. And food is no exception to that for sure. So I want to use the remainder of our time to give some calls to action. You know, I'm a big fan of making sure that, okay, you heard important information. Now what do you do with it? And so, Director Brito, if folks are listening to the show and said, hey, I or a family member need support or services, what should they do?
2: I think the first thing is to take action, is to call us to learn about the programs, to visit the website, to understand what is available. It's always going to come down to access, to not believe some of the myths that are out there. Folks can call us at the call center. They can opt in to receive text messages. There are ways to apply 24 hours, 7 days a week with our online customer portal. There is always the opportunity to come into an office. There might not be the ability to be seen that day, but there's always a schedule, an appointment that can be scheduled and triage that can happen so that individuals walk away with the next step in terms of what they need. So I believe the call to action there is really to learn about the agency and how we're implementing and administering those benefits now around access, that we're not the same agency that we were 5-6 years ago. There's a lot more ability to reach and understand benefits and access 24 hours, 7 days a week through the customer portal. So I think that that's number one around call to action, is learning those access points.
1: That's great. And I know our team works really closely with your team, many members of SEIU and the labor union, which we've a longtime partner of our unions here in Rhode Island. Like, we're all here to help, right? We're all here and we're partnering for that reason, because we want to make it as easy as possible for folks to access these important programs.
2: Absolutely.
1: Thank you. Thank you. So Rachel, as folks are thinking about, oh, the Rhode Island Food Policy Council, you're doing some really cool stuff. So how do I get involved? How do I be engaged?
0: Yeah, I would love to first off encourage anyone in Rhode Island who wants to work on the things that are most important to them on a food level, if it's food security or if it's business development and support or if it's environmental impact, to participate in our Policy for the People, which is a free webinar series that we do every year, once a month, starting in September. It goes September through January. You can follow us again on social media or go to our website to make sure you get announcements of those things. It's a really great sort of 101, how food policy gets made in Rhode Island and how you can participate in it, how to speak to your elected officials, how to participate in other ways, how to advocate for the things that are important to you. So keep your eyes open for the Policy for the People series. But then also please join our mailing list and follow us on social media, and there'll be other opportunities to join in the work.
1: Awesome. And Director Brito, any other final thoughts or any way, calls to action that you have for folks?
2: Sure. I neglected to mention our partner engagement series, which, as Rachel was speaking, I think there's opportunities on the website again through our community portal to sign up to receive partner engagement invites and information on topics that will be covered. Again, the call to action is really around keeping eyes and ears open to not give in to some of the myths that are out there, to learn about what the programs are, and to just apply if folks need to go to the partners that we have across the state, our community action programs, 211, call if there's questions. The teams are there to partner and work together.
1: You know, I first off, thank you both for being on the show and sharing your wisdom and insights and calls to action. You know, there's an entire network of state partners, nonprofit organizations, and others across Rhode Island working together to address food insecurity, from food pantries to local farmers markets, the farms themselves, other community-based organizations, government partners, you name it. And when it may not feel like folks are working together, they actually are, and they really are focused on bettering the system and making change for Rhode Island families. And so, you know, there's always an opportunity for you to support that network through your time, your voice, your resources, your finances, and investments in these nonprofit organizations makes a real difference. And I often say, if you don't know, pick up a phone or reach out to an organization, DM them on Instagram and say, I really think the stuff you're doing is cool. I really want to learn more about it. And I'm going to bet you're going to hear from these organizations and they're going to say, we would love for your help. And so you are a part of what makes change happen in our state. All of us have a, in my opinion, moral obligation to support one another. That's what makes Rhode Island great. That's what makes Rhode Island shine, is when folks come together to make real change and to support each other and your neighbor. And so we know that there are far too many Alice families, and we've got to do more to help. So sharing your experiences, making sure that you're activated and engaged in the things that matter and happen in our community, go for it, do it. And so to our listeners, if you need help, please call 211. We're here to help 24 hours a day, 365, and in 200 different languages. And that is the best way. And we'll point you right to your great partners that you've heard from today. So that is it for our episode this week. Thank you for being here. Thank you for listening. And we'll see you next week. I'm Courtney Nicolato.
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18: From ABC News, I'm Mike Dabosky. Republican Susan Collins has a new challenger in this fall's Senate midterm. Troy Jackson, officially accepting Maine Democrats' nomination today, taking over from the embattled former candidate Graham Plattner. Jackson's a former state lawmaker and fifth-generation logger. He spoke at today's convention saying he can pick up on Democrats' momentum in the state.
19: And it belongs to every person who's working more and more for less and less, while billionaires and corporations cut the line in front of them. That is the movement that we are here to carry forward.
18: President Donald Trump met with top advisors behind closed doors yesterday, discussing how to proceed with Iran. On the table, significantly expanding military action against the country if Iran doesn't come to the table for peace negotiations.
20: Is there any sort of back and forth that would lead to some sort of a deal? That's been the question for months now. At least publicly, neither side really shows any sort of willingness to come to an agreement that would satisfy either side's red line. So it's kind of a stalemate at the moment. And when you're talking about a stalemate, and you're talking about increased military activity, then I think you're talking about the likelihood of intensification of this conflict continuing to rise.
18: ABC's Matt Rivers reporting from Amman, Jordan. Cyclosporiasis cases are growing across the country. ABC's Andrew Dimbert says the CDC is now adding more states to the list of those impacted by the outbreak.
5: The outbreak epicenter linked to shredded lettuce from Mexico served at Taco Bell is now expanding. Four states were added, making it a total of nine. Most of those cases, more than 8,000, are in Michigan, and there have been about 160 hospitalizations. No one has died. The lettuce was distributed by Taylor Farms and sourced from central Mexico. Late Friday, Taylor Farms announcing it had suspended all production from that region.
18: And at least one person has died in Spain in connection with the wildfires there. You're listening to ABC News.
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18: Foreclosures across the U.S. are rising. Experts say borrowing costs are going up as oil prices increase in response to the developments with Iran. Joel Berner is a senior economist at Realtor.com.
23: Rates we expect to stay pretty steady, but home prices are starting to retreat a little bit. There are parts of the country where home prices are falling in terms of what's being listed for sale right now. I'm sitting in Austin, Texas, a prime example of that, where home prices are coming down even though mortgage rates aren't.
18: Also on the rise, measles cases across the country, with the Academy of Pediatrics finding it's the worst year for that illness since 1991. Dr. Andrew Racine is the president of that group.
24: Measles is not a benign illness. It is true that children get fever and they get rash and they get, you know, they get coryza and they get conjunctivitis with it. But the things that really worry pediatricians is that some children end up with pneumonia from it.
18: A new hurricane is closing in on Hawaii. ABC News meteorologist Samara Theodore has the latest forecast.
25: We knew that this was going to be an active season with that El Nino in the Pacific Ocean. So we have Hurricane Fausto we're tracking. I just want to bring you up to speed. Pretty strong there, a Cat 2. As it approaches the Hawaiian Islands, it will diminish in strength, but still packing a punch, bringing heavy rain, strong surf. And this will be Tuesday night to Wednesday night as it brushes near those islands.
18: Meanwhile, the continental U.S. is dealing with extreme heat watches and warnings. I'm Mike Dubusky, ABC News.
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16: 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If you have a home improvement question you would like to talk to us today, give us a call, 401-438-9776. Again, that number, 401-438-9776. Now, let me tell you, it's another glorious Saturday out there. Not a rain cloud in sight, and that's very different than it was earlier this week. And it's funny because if you listen to the show or meet me out there, wherever there may be, you know my opinion on the weather in general. I'm not a huge fan of rain. I'm a big proponent of sun and nice working weather outside. But it's funny. I did some reflection this week, and I've always had that mindset. It's not something I detract from at all. It's something I truly live. But then it kind of made me wonder a little bit this week because our phones started lighting up with all the rain we had. Now, if you remember the rain that came through, it wasn't like drizzle or it wasn't like just even a moderate rain. It was coming down like a monsoon. I was leaving our office and I had to actually give some of our staff on Tuesday a ride from one end of the building to the other because it was just so coming down and so much buckets that they were to get completely demolished with the rain and the force that was coming down. Now, I say that I don't like, because obviously if it's raining like that, we can't really be doing somebody's roof or building a deck or painting the outside of the house if it's raining like that. You obviously can't do that. But what it did kind of open my eyes to, and when you get stretches of nice weather, you sometimes forget this, is that when we do get weather that is that dramatic, it tests the weatherproofness of our home more so than any other weather conditions that would be considered non-catastrophic. I mean, it was coming down good. It was rainy, it was windy, and we received a lot of phone calls, and I think a lot of the stuff that we had to field and talk about is stuff that maybe we, in general, kind of don't think about too much in terms of our day in and day out, going about living our day-to-day activities, I should say, because you don't have to worry about it until you get that water in your basement or until you see a water stain suddenly pop up on the ceiling where it never existed before. So I thought it'd be good to just talk about some of the stuff that we noticed to kind of give you some insight in terms of what you should be paying attention to with regard to your own home and making sure that it's as water resistant as possible. One of the situations that we came across this week had to do with gutters. And when you're putting standard gutters on your home, and it's actually a situation, though it's a single situation, it kind of developed into a number of different phone calls that were related to it. When you have a standard rain, a standard gutter is okay. So a standard gutter is 5 inches. It's a 5-inch gutter system, 5-inch gutter, aluminum, stainless, not stainless steel, seamless aluminum gutter systems. Let me get that all out there. That's what you usually have on your residential houses. If you go into your commercial applications, you typically have the next step up, which is a 6-inch gutter. It's very rare that we typically see 6-inch gutters on people's homes because the 5-inch gutter normally more than suffices, is more than sufficient for the type of rain that we normally get when we tend to get it during the week. And when you have rain like we had this past week, it really tests the, I hate to say test the waters. So I feel like I have to follow that with no pun intended, but test the waters in terms of how well your gutter system on your house is set up. Now, a lot of times you get phone calls that talk about water that's coming either behind the gutter or over the gutter with this amount of rain. And if you get that amount of rain in that short a period of time, if it is really that volume of water that's hitting your roof and coming down at a certain pace, what happens is your roof acts like a ramp. And as that water comes down the roof, it kind of picks up steam and then it hits the edge of the roof. And a lot of times it'll jump over the gutter and people will call the shop and the office and, hey, I don't think our gutter system is big enough. And the reality situation is if you put a 6-inch gutter system there, then it may not make a difference at all if it's coming down on that volume. But in certain situations, if it's not that volume, if it's a fraction of that, maybe a 6-inch gutter situation makes sense on your residential home, even though we're normally just using it in commercial situations. I'll give you an example. This past week, we had two different clients. One was in Providence, one was in Bristol. And the one in Providence, her gutter system seemed to hold up relatively well with the rain that we had. But there was one place that it just was just not catching. It was right above her back door. And this kind of ballooned into a number of other issues that we have to correct at the home. But the beginning of which is the gutter system. She has a 5-inch seamless aluminum gutter system around her back door. She does not have an overhang. There's not really a room for an overhang there. I mean, you could build one, I suppose. But without getting into a major construction project, normal rains, that 5-inch gutter system is more than sufficient. But with the rains that she got, and I went out there to meet with her, I actually recommended in this one particular area putting a 6-inch gutter system. So that's what we're going to do for her. I think the rest of her home doesn't really need it. But there's one place, and I think she would benefit from a 6-inch gutter system. Then last night I was in Bristol at a client's home, and they have two parts in the back of the home. Because of the way that the roof is configured, they have an upper roof with a 5-inch gutter system, a downspout that comes down from the 5-inch gutter system, feeding into a 5-inch gutter system on a roof below, related to a roof below. So they have all the water that's coming off that part of the main roof going down this downspout, which I don't even know how much is making it in there because it's they have like one downspout and a 5-inch system for all this rain that's coming off the roof. And that's feeding into another gutter down below that's already have a lot of water in it every time it rains. And it's just not enough room for all this water to go through, even if they had a regular rainfall. And what's happened in their case is not only does it jump over the gutter, but it's overflowing and it's causing some other collateral damage in this person's property in the back entrance doors right underneath where this gutter systems all meet each other. And it's rotted out over a period of time. And now every time it rains, it's actually taking water into the basement. So that's no good either. But in their particular situation, the front of the house, I don't think needs it. I think the 5-inch gutter system seems to be doing its job over there. But because of the way that this door is rotted out in the back, I don't think they have a choice. I think they should upgrade to the 6-inch gutter system. And again, that's what I recommend, and that's what we're going to be doing there, is converting the two gutter runs in the back to a 6-inch gutter, just because the 5-inch gutter, I don't think is, even in a moderate rainstorm, is handling the volume of water that's coming off of this roof, especially because it's feeding into the lower run. It's just common sense to do that in this particular situation. So although I'm a big fan of using the 5-inch gutter system wherever possible, that's the regular gutter system. There's no reason to not do that unless you have these situations where you just have that maybe a wonky setup, or you have a door with like a client in Providence where they don't have an overhang, and it doesn't necessarily make sense for them to go through the expense of putting an overhang on there. But a 6-inch gutter system would be valid there. I think they would will help in every situation, such as the other night, such as Tuesday when it was coming down all crazy as it was. I don't know if it's going to help out entirely in those situations. I think it's going to give them a much better shot at helping funnel the water away than it does now. I will say that the folks that I know that do go with 6-inch gutter systems from the very beginning versus the 5-inch. Now, 6-inch is a lot more bigger investment, as you can imagine, bigger amount of aluminum that has to be used when you create these gutter systems. When they go with the 6-inch gutter systems all the right way around the house, rarely do I get a phone call that says we're having a problem with it. But it's usually not necessary. That's kind of a bit of overkill. Of course, you could go with a 6-inch gutter system if you're right from the very beginning and not have to worry about adding one later, or is there going to really be enough drainage? But I do think it's overkill, but in certain situations. So if you went through this rain the past this past week and a couple of days when we had all that rain that we did have, if you're in a situation like these clients found themselves in, where you just have a lot of rain that's coming down off the roof and one side of the home that's really problematic, whether you're taking water in the basement, you're noticing some rotted wood where it's 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I'm your host, Tom Lapatosky from Lopco Contracting. We'll be back right after this.
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4: We've all been there, in a boring meeting, a long lecture, struggling to stay awake. No matter how hard you try, you nod off, and that is never a good look. Aside from the obvious, making sure you're getting enough sleep, there are a couple quick pick-me-ups that experts recommend before you take your seat. If you have time, you might try to squeeze in a quick nap, just a couple minutes even. That can increase your alertness. Or try to pop outside for a quick walk, get your blood and your hormones pumping, splash some cold water on your face, or grab a cup of coffee, obviously. If you're not a caffeine drinker, even just taking small sips of water throughout your meeting could be enough to keep you awake. Of course, you could also make a point to engage in the meeting.

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1: The deficit that we've been having for so long, and we picked up a lot of ground this past week, even though it was only 2 days that we may have had, but when we did have it, if you were impacted at all, if you happened to be outside when it happened, or you were driving, or you just happened to see it out your window, that is a lot of rain that's coming down on our homes at a very short period of time. And it's a good test for what's working, what's not working, in terms of guarding our homes from all this moisture that's coming down at the same time. And we talked a little bit about converting from 5-inch gutters, which is the standard, to 6-inch gutters. But there are also other things that we can do to kind of help guard our homes against the water intrusion, especially if you have a leaking basement. Now, there are a wide variety of approaches when it comes to waterproofing your basement. There are companies that specialize in waterproofing your basement. They have all these fancy systems. They have like French drains. They have like sump pumps. They have all this amazing technology out there that can help ward off any rainwater or groundwater that may work its way into your home. But sometimes it's a little bit more simple of a fix. I had a client in Providence. I mentioned earlier in the show that she has an area of her home that just took on a lot of water. And one of the things we're doing to help ease the amount of water that is kind of being directed towards her home is the 6-inch gutter upgrade that we're doing in one portion of her home above that entrance but what's going on too is that she's taking on water in her basement right there. Now, this isn't something that I think has to be overthought at the moment with regard to this particular client. She has an older fieldstone foundation on the inside, and she has it converted to brick on the outside. And the brick, it needs in that area, it certainly needs some pointing and some repointing done, and that's the easy thing. But on the inside of the foundation, and I related this to her because I had a similar situation in the home where I live in East Providence. It's a house built in the 1800s and fieldstone foundation. And not only do you, when you have the older homes with these fieldstone foundations, and I grew up in one in Providence too. I grew up in the Oneville section of Providence in a home that was quite old, and I had the same thing, fieldstone foundation. So going to one of these more modern systems isn't necessarily the most appropriate move right off the bat. And what happens with these old foundations is all of the mortar or the whatever the material is, the limestone, et cetera, that they use to hold all the fieldstone together, it can kind of come apart over a period of time. And not only does it let water in, but in some cases it can let mice in, and that's never a fun thing. And you don't even know because it's so like all over the place that you just really need to do something to it to kind of stop the floodgates, if you will. And the solution that we often use is almost like a parging solution where we will treat and prep the foundation a certain way on the inside. And then we will run a coating of cement. One of our masons will go out there and run a cement over the entire inside of the foundation. Now, what that does is twofold. Obviously, it helps in terms of keeping out any water that may be oozing its way through the cracks in the fieldstone. But obviously, if there's any holes in there, it closes those up and makes sure that any mice that might be using those for little mouse highways, they're not able to do that anymore. And what happens is after you put this cement coating on the foundation, you let it cure for a bit. And, you know, if you ask 10 different people, you're probably going to get 10 different answers in terms of how long you should let it cure. I always say the longer the better, whether it's a situation like this where you're re-skimming the entire foundation on the inside or you're plastering. Plastering-wise, I always get asked, like, how long should we plaster and how long should we cure after it plasters? I always say, my gut, I think a good 2 weeks. But if you ask plasterers out there, a lot of them will tell you that, hey, at least give it 3 days, you're going to be good. Now, without getting into this big, long, drawn-out conversation of testing for the pH values of the plaster and kind of where that plays into the role of things, not

0: just plaster. It's any of these masonry materials. The easiest thing I could relay on the air today is just the longer you give it to cure, the better off you're going to be in terms of making sure that there is no moisture at all in that cement after it has a chance to dry out and set in. Now, after you do that, after it has a chance to cure, what I recommend doing is applying a product called Drylock. Drylock is a very thick paint. It's made to be used directly on masonry surfaces. Sometimes people use old latex paint on their foundation on the inside, and maybe they haven't touched it for years. And then we get the calls in the office, hey, we're wondering, we had paint on our foundation and we wanted to use Drylock, but like we're not sure the best way to do it. Well, you could use Drylock if you want, but it's not going to be optimally effective at that particular moment because you already put the paint on, or whether it's you or somebody else well before your time. So ideally, after you do that foundation and you let it cure a bit, you put two coats of this Drylock on, and because it goes right on bare masonry, that's exactly what you want it to do. And again, it does not go very far. It's super, super thick. It's a fairly cost-efficient product to purchase. You do want to get it in 5-gallon buckets, but it's not going to go very far. You want to use a really thick roller when you put it on, just because you got to make sure you get any crevice. After you do your Drylock application, it may actually look like there are some holes or some pinholes here and there, and you may have to put another touch-up of cement in these areas where it may have opened up on you. And if that's the case, you know, wait till the Drylock dries, obviously, and you kind of rinse, repeat. You touch up wherever the holes may have been filled in that you didn't see the first pass around, and then you can hit it with a couple coats of Drylock and it should blend right in there as you go. And these foundation situations can be tricky. But if you do find yourself in a situation where you're taking on water and you're just not quite sure where to go from a foundation standpoint, give our office a call during the week, 401-270-2664. We'd love to have that conversation with you. Again, it's 401-270-2664 as the number at the office there. All right, you're listening to Pro Talk Home Improvement Radio. I'm your host, Tom Lapitoski from Lapco Contracting. We'll be back right after this.
1: ABC News, I'm Mike Dabosky. Democrats in Maine today officially nominated their replacement for Graham Plattner. Troy Jackson is a longtime Maine politician known as the liberal lumberjack for his progressive policies and history in the logging industry. He'll square off against Republican Susan Collins in November. More fighting between the U.S. and Iran this weekend as President Trump now threatens to take the country apart piece by piece if they don't strike a peace deal. And back stateside, gas prices are up.
2: The average gallon of gas now at $4.10, up 20 cents compared to last month. The president warning Russia and China to stay out of the war. Trump saying both countries have agreed to stop selling weapons to Iran. Michelle Franzen, ABC News, New York.
1: And tomorrow's Tour de France stage is being cut short as French officials shift security forces to help with the wildfires currently raging across southern Europe. This is ABC News.
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15: As a parent, when you send your kid off to school in the morning, you know that they're going to be learning, they're going to be spending time with their friends. But a new study out of UCSF found adolescents are spending an average of 70 minutes of their school day on their phones. Now, some kids will say they need their phones to help with schoolwork, but this study found that they were spending the vast majority of their screen time on TikTok, Instagram, and Snapchat. Not really apps that you're going to be turning to for homework help. Now, the study's lead author said, don't blame kids for using their phones at school. Teach them how to resist them. Focus on what they'd get by putting them aside rather than what you're taking away. Explain how phones could hurt their academic performance, and also remind them of this. Nothing takes the place of real face-to-face friendships. I'm Dr. Sanjay Gupta, helping you live a better life.
16: Lot.com for info. 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
0: Hi, everyone. 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I'm your host, Tom Lopatowski from Lopco Contracting. If you have a home improvement question you would like to run by us on the air today, give us a call, 401-438-9776. Again, 401-438-9776, and love to see what we can do to help you out through it today. Now, with regard to something I touch on occasion, especially after the winter that we just had, venting of your soffits of your home is something that you want to look into and take care of now if you haven't already done so, or after living through what we did last winter. And again, there are a wide variety of reasons to get the soffit venting on your soffits correct. Your soffits on your home, those are the overhang areas of your home. And with modern building practices, your soffits should be properly vented, and you should have on your the top of your roof where your ridge comes together, what we call a ridge vent. Now, let's focus on the soffit itself, because what we're dealing with right now are a whole bunch of situations where there's a bit of misinformation out there in terms of the best way to make sure your home's vented. And this is something that we could probably run a course on, just like making sure that your home's vented properly. I'll give you an example. We had a client that recently had their home vinyl sided. This is in the Cranston area. And they had soffits on their home, and they put up the vinyl soffits covering over the, soffits. They had soffit, the overhang on their home, they put vinyl soffits on. And in the vinyl soffits, they naturally have perforations, like little holes they put in so that the soffits can vent. Now, everything looked good as they were looking at it, but when they had the roof redone recently after that, the roofer noticed that, yes, the vinyl was on the soffits, but if you were to take the vinyl soffit covering off, the soffits themselves were not vented. So they were all a regular soffit, like a straight like piece of wood. There was no holes in the wood to allow the soffit to breathe. So that's problematic. So that's not really venting your soffit. We had to go in there and correct this. The client noticed this, and he just figured, where there's smoke, there's fire. If the roofer noticed in one area, it's probably carried through throughout the house. And sure enough, it was. So we had to go in there and take down all the vinyl coverings on these soffits, make incisions that ran the length of the soffit on all the areas of soffits that on the other side of it led up to the ridge vent on the home and make sure that they were being vented properly. And then we could put some insect screening on it, obviously, because you can't just make the incision and leave it. You got to put screening on it so that no insects or no bees get in there, no flies, none of that. So you put that on after you make your incision, and then you put your soffit coverings back on. And now the soffit will function like a regular soffit. Now the soffit venting will function like a soffit vent should. The other way, no bueno. It's not working. There's no hole in the soffit to actually vent. Now, another thing that I see all the time that we're constantly trying to help people get corrected are areas where they use the little circular vents on occasion or the little square vent. I had one client in East Greenwich, massive ice dams this year. And what happened was that they had no soffit venting at all. And they had like one of these square vents right in the back of the house. One little square vent for this massive house. Now, the soffit vent, the way that the soffit vent works is when they're in stalled correctly and you have a ridge vent on top. So your ridge, again, your top point on your home, there's a vent up there. If you look at your home up at the ridge, you're going to see it typically, especially if you have a more modern roofing system, it elevated a little bit above the ridge. That's typically your ridge vent. And one thing that you have to do to make this system work is to make sure your gable vents are closed up. Now, a lot of times people think that, oh, I got to leave my gable vents open because they're going to add to the amount of air that's passed through the outside of the home. That's actually not the case. It's the reverse. What happens is when you have a proper soffit vents down below and you have your ridge properly vented, it acts as like a vacuum system. So the air comes in through your soffits and accelerates and it goes out through the topmost point in your home, which is your ridge. But the problem is that if you have gable vents, that's going to slow down the process a bit because some of the air is going to expand out the gable vents. Those are like your attic vent windows. They're different. People refer to them as different things. But if you have those there and it's stealing from the airflow that's supposed to be going out through the ridge, your vacuum is going to get distorted. So you're not going to get that true vacuum of air, whether it's air, moisture, whatever is escaping through the ridge. It's going to slow down the process. So your most optimal systems, even if you like the look of the attic vent window for whatever reason, you can make it so that it's closed up from the inside and it looks like it's an attic vent, but it's not really. There's different ways that you can go about doing it. You can remove it entirely, but it's stopping your proper flow of air if you have a gable vent in the middle of the way there. That may seem like that's not the case, but I guarantee you it is. So the soffit vents, the ones that I like the best, are the ones that run the entire length of the soffit. You've seen these a million times. If you go on our website at lopcocontracting.com and you look under the tab that says Home Improvement Education, I've written a blog about this a little while back. But if you have these long stretches of venting on your soffits, that's a wider area for the air to work its way in through the soffit and kind of get up through your home and push everything out through the ridge. And if they're not that set up that way, if they're set up like some of these examples that I've just given, if there's just straight like wood that's there, whether you can see it or whether it's covered by vinyl, or in which case you would never know if it's just straight wood unless you take down the vinyl covering that's on there, or if you just have those little circles that are, I assure you, working minimally, they're not really that efficient of a system if you just have these circle vents every so often. And or if you have a square vent every so often, same thing, same concept. The best way to do it is to have these vents that run the entire continuous run of your soffit, because you're maximizing the airflow that's helping you use that vacuum and regulate the temperature of the attic. Now, regulating the temperature of the attic is what you need to be done in the winter to kind of minimize the chance that you're going to get an ice dam. What you really want in the winter is, or in general, is the attic temperature to be the same size, the same temperature as it is outside. You want to be kind of the same temperature in the summer, obviously. A little challenging because all the heat rises, but having this vacuum system set up with the soffit vents and the ridge vent will help regulate that. But particularly in the winter, where what happens is if it's not regulated properly, if your air temperature is different from the outside to the inside in the attic, as the snow is melting and it works its way down to your edge of your roof where it's a little bit colder, that's where your damming is going to start to occur. So if this is something that you had a problem with last winter, you should particularly pay attention to it, because you don't want to be in the same situation this winter than you were last winter. Now's the time to do it. You don't want to try to be getting up and fixing your soft events. I mean, if you have to, you have to when it's the middle of December. I mean, it's a lot easier to do it now. But if you look outside your home, if you look at your overhangs on your home, if your soffits on your home, if you don't see that particular type of soffit venting in place, not a problem. It's something we could certainly help you out with if you give our office a call during the week. That number, again, is 401-270-2664. Another thing that you can do and pick up all these similar type of tips is you can go to Amazon.com or BarnesandNoble.com and get the care and maintenance of a New England home. All these types of tips that I'm relaying on the air today, or very similar ones, are found in this book. There's over 250 of them. It's the perfect gift for the new homeowner in your life. If you're a veteran homeowner, you're just curious about learning something that you may not have known before, it's a perfect thing to kind of keep you busy. As a coffee table book, you read one tip every once in a while, and maybe you learn something a little different from that. The sales still have been going pretty good. Appreciate everybody that has given me the compliments on the writing there. And it was a long labor of love, but it turned out well. And if you have a chance to pick it up, it'd be fantastic if you did so. Again, The Care and Maintenance of a New England Home, written by yours truly. And I really appreciate everybody that's bought it so far, and I encourage anybody that hasn't to look at it buying it. I think it'd be a nice resource guide for the home there. All right, you all are listening to Pro Talk Home Improvement Radio. I'm your host, Tom Lapatosky from Lapco Contracting. 401-438-9776 is the number to call if you want to sneak in a call by the end of the show here. Again, 401-438-9776. We'll be back right after this.

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8: 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If you have a home improvement question you would like to run by us today, give us a call, 401-438-9776. You get a few minutes, we could probably sneak one in if somebody had something that was burning on their mind that they needed the answer to. Again, 401-438-9776. All right. This time of year is a great time of year to that people turn their attention when they open up all their windows that they see these old, yucky screens that have, you know, just kind of crept up on them from over the, you know, last time. Maybe it's the original screens that you've never had them rescreened. Maybe they're the first screens on these window screens since the house was built. Maybe since the windows were replaced. Maybe you did have them rescreened at one point. But, you know, if you haven't had them rescreened, now's the time of year that would be a nice time to do it. Just get it knocked out and you don't have to worry about it moving forward. It's one of these things that people don't really think about. Do I need my screens to be rescreened? There's a number of different types of screens that are out there. The most popular types of screens that I see on windows and door screens on like storm doors and things of that nature are either made out of three different materials. Or they're one of the three. It's either made out of fiberglass, they're made out of aluminum, or they're made out of this plastic PET screening. And they're all different. They're all valuable in their own right. I myself, I do like the fiberglass screening if somebody was asking my opinion on it. Unless I have animals. If I have animals, then maybe it's the PET screening I want to get, especially if they're in the windows. I was at a house in Cranston yesterday, and this cat was following me around every window I went to. This cat was poking its way through, and the PET screening would have been highly applicable for this particular person. Just the pet likes to get in the windows. I think it's more so cats than dogs, probably. But, you know, certain types of screen porches, we do have the dogs out there. The PET screening is definitely a much more durable type of screening than the fiberglass or the aluminum. The aluminum used to be popular, super popular back in the day. Certainly in the 70s and the 80s, that was what you saw in the windows all the time. The problem with the aluminum is just like the old aluminum siding. If you know somebody that has aluminum siding, the screening's no different. If you bend it in a certain way, if it gets bent on you, you can't unbend it. It's not going to look right if you try to bend it back. Aluminum is one of these products that is just not that forgiving. Like, the opposites with fiberglass. So with fiberglass, it doesn't bend like aluminum will bend. But the challenge with fiberglass, it's a little bit thinner fabric, more of a fabric type of material than the aluminum is. So it's not quite as durable. So you could rip a fiberglass screen pretty easy. You could also have it so that you make it so that you convert from a fiberglass screen to aluminum if you're looking for something that's more durable. If you're looking for something that's maybe not as, I don't think long-term cosmetically aluminum screening is the right call just because it bends so easy. But because it's a durable option, sometimes people would like to convert to it versus the fiberglass. Now, we had somebody recently that had us do a whole bunch of work at the house, and we converted all the screens from aluminum to fiberglass. And again, a fiberglass, I think, is a nicer looking product. It's just not as durable from a functionality standpoint as aluminum is. So there's definitely pros and cons when you're talking about screening in your home, especially if you take into consideration if you have kids. You know, you want to typically with the kids, I always say the fiberglass screening is the way to go because, you know, they play in the yard a lot. If like objects get thrown in the house, if you hit with the, screen with a, like a baseball or like a hockey puck or something, well, if there's a window by that this is associated with, you're lucky that the screen is the only part of the equation that we're talking about here. But the aluminum is going to bend on you. The fiberglass, it doesn't bend. It'll rip with very little force sometimes if you start poking at it. But it's not going to bend like the aluminum will. The aluminum, you're going to have dents all over your screens. It's definitely an interesting conversation. Again, the classier, classic version, I think if you go all black fiberglass screening, that's what I really enjoy. That I really enjoy the look of that. But again, that's more cosmetically than it is from a functional standpoint. One other item I did want to touch on before the end of the show was, as we are in this time of year where it is warmer and things do set up a little nicer from a paint standpoint, from a masonry standpoint, than they would in the winter and when it's colder out, are the maintenance that you may need to your bluestone or your granite steps that you have leading up to your home. Like a lot of times people think that they're well fastened, that they're really kind of in a good place from being a solid, solidly set in stone, if you will. But if you were to give them a tug, they may pop right up on you. I had a client in Lincoln a few years ago, maybe 2 years ago, and he had me out just to check one of his bluestone caps because he said it had come loose on him. And I went over there and I lifted it up, and sure enough, he happened to notice it when he was going up the steps one day. It just didn't feel right. And I lifted it up and it came right up. I said, well, I know you didn't really take a look at the other ones. You didn't mention the other ones, but are the other ones okay? He's like, oh, yeah. No, they're fine. They're fine. I said, okay, I appreciate that, but do you mind if I check them just while I'm here? He's like, oh, no, go ahead. I'm sure they're fine. So I went, and every single bluestone cap this gentleman had on his steps, on both his front entrance and the other entrance on the driveway side entrance, lifted up as I tugged on it. That should not happen. When you tug on your bluestone caps, or sometimes people have granite caps, they should be solid in place. They shouldn't come up. And what happens in the winter a lot of times is that water, if the mortar is not 100% kept up around the stone itself, it could develop cracks in it. If the water makes its way through the mortar as, you know, you have some rain or you have some snow that's melting and it freezes, it'll pop those caps because of the way that it heaves. It doesn't need much to pop it. It's kind of like the ice damming in the house. It's just if you get a little bit of water in there and you get some ice forming, the ice is super powerful, as crazy as it is to say. And if it's working on its own and that ice expands, it's going to pop those bluestone caps if the water gets behind it. I guess the key to the whole situation is to make sure that you do maintenance or check your steps for maintenance at least once or twice a year. Just make sure that all your caps are fastened down. Make sure if you have any mortar that's falling apart in the joints, that's taken care of and addressed, that's cut and pointed and put in a good spot, and sealing it. You know, we always recommend this particular type of sealant. We call it siloxane, S-I-L-O-X-A-N-E. It's a clear sealant. Basically, when you apply it, it could be applied by brush, by roller. You could spray it on. We tend to spray it on. When you put it on, it looks almost like milk. It's like this creamy liquid. But then as it dries, it dries to like a dead flat. Now, a lot of times people think of the sealants, they think that they're Steps are going to be super shiny after it dries and everything's set into place as it cures, but that's not the case. With this sealant, it literally dries to a natural finish. The way that it looks after your prep is done is the way it looks after you apply the sealant. So that's super important. So again, just to kind of recap, I've been using a lot of puns today, but it's not intended. Recap the capping, I should say. You want to make sure that all your bluestone or granite or whatever type of capping that you have on your steps, if it's a masonry surface, that they're fastened in place, that they're not going to lift up easy when you go to give them a tug, that any mortar associated with your step steps are all intact, and that you have a proper sealant on them. Now, sometimes people ask me, how long does the sealant last? And there's no way to tell, and it depends on the amount of exposure that your steps have to the weather elements, how much salt and sand you use on these steps. So you're not supposed to use certain types of products, but people do anyways. But you could give it the old water test, pour a cup of water on it, see if it beads up on you. And if it does, then you're good to go. But it should be treated every so often nonetheless. All right. I appreciate everybody joining us here on this wonderful Saturday afternoon, this glorious Saturday afternoon. You can catch us every Saturday at 2 p.m. on the Pro Talk Home Improvement Radio Show with yours truly, Tom Lapotoski from Lapco Contracting.
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18: A better life with Dr. Sanjay Gupta.
19: Even for people who fall asleep easily, staying asleep can be difficult. You wake up, your mind starts to race, you can't turn those thoughts off. Sleep experts say there are a few things you can try. Cognitive shuffling. That's when you choose a random, impersonal, non-emotional word. Then for each letter of that word, think of as many words that begin with each letter as you can before moving on to the next one. It distracts your brain from stress. It also mimics the fragmented thought patterns that usually occur as you drift off to sleep. Sensory grounding is something else. That's when you work through things you can hear, feel, see, smell, or taste. That helps you to be in the moment instead of dwelling on the past or the future. Or just do a mental walkthrough of a place you know well. Familiar but neutral imagery that can calm the brain. I'm Dr. Sanjay Gupta, helping you live a better life.
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22: From ABC News,
1: I'm Mike Dubusky. Maine Democrats have a new Senate candidate aiming to take on Republican Susan Collins in the fall. The party was forced to hold a last-minute convention after Graham Plattner suspended his campaign amid a growing number of sexual misconduct allegations.
12: Jackson almost immediately entered the race to replace Plattner. He just gave his official acceptance speech, now kicking off what is expected to be a very busy next few months. Big picture, the stakes are high, not just for Maine, but nationwide. Democrats need to pick up four seats to flip the Senate.
1: ABC's Christiane Cordero. Nearly 260,000 people in southern Europe are being told to evacuate right now as strong winds and dry conditions lead to an increased wildfire threat there. One person is confirmed dead in Spain, where a state of emergency has been declared. And that's not the only country being threatened. France also feeling the heat.
22: Some areas did have cooler temperatures and crews were able to get some of these fires under control. But France, they're expecting another heat wave next week, which will do absolutely nothing to help this situation. And it's the reason why people have been told to shelter in place, or we have seen those mass evacuations called.
1: ABC's Marcus Moore reporting from the Foreign Desk. Meanwhile, in the U.S., millions are under heat advisories as well. ABC News meteorologist Samara Theodore has the latest.
23: Things are heating up in Dallas, Texas. Heat index values, what does that mean? That means it's going to feel like 106 degrees in Dallas, Texas today. Meanwhile, in the state of Florida, temperatures are also feeling like the triple digits, and it's pretty much the whole state at this point, from Tallahassee to Tampa, Jacksonville to Miami. Get ready for that heat.
1: And health workers at an Ebola treatment center in eastern Congo are on strike today as the number of confirmed cases in that country of that virus nears 3,000. You're listening to ABC News.
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1: Thousands of students are taking to the streets in India, marching on Parliament in what they're calling the cockroach movement. ABC's Guy Davies has the story.
26: India's Gen Z has found a peculiar new mascot, the cockroach. Supporters of the Cockroach Janta Party, or CJP, have been camped in New Delhi's Janta Manta Square for weeks calling for government reform. It all began when India's Chief Justice allegedly compared groups of unemployed young people to pests and cockroaches.
1: The U.S. Department of Agriculture has decided to open the southern border to cattle migration, with experts hoping it could alleviate high beef prices. That border was closed due to the emergence of the New World screwworm. Peptides are the latest wellness trend, and now a federal panel is taking steps to make them more accessible.
27: You've probably heard about peptides, but if you've wondered what they are...
28: This isn't something new. Our bodies make thousands of peptides all the time, such as insulin and other hormones.
27: That's ABC medical contributor Dr. Alok Patel. A two-day hearing of an FDA panel led to six peptides approved to be legally made by compounding pharmacies. As to what they could do...
28: And regarding if they're safe and effective, short answer... We don't know, and we don't really know, because a lot of the evidence and data is based on anecdotes.
27: Powell's recommendations are not binding, but Health Secretary Robert Kennedy Jr. supports making peptides more accessible. Brian Clark, ABC News.
1: If approved, a doctor would still need to prescribe their use. I'm Mike Dubusky, ABC News.
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19: Even for people who fall asleep easily, staying asleep can be difficult. You wake up, your mind starts to race, you can't turn those thoughts off. Sleep experts say there are a few things you can try. Cognitive shuffling. That's when you choose a random, impersonal, non-emotional word. Then for each letter of that word, think of as many words that begin with each letter as you can before moving on to the next one. It distracts your brain from stress. It also mimics the fragmented thought patterns that usually occur as you drift off to sleep. Sensory grounding is something else. That's when you work through things you can hear, feel, see, smell, or taste. That helps you to be in the moment instead of dwelling on the past or the future. Or just do a mental walkthrough of a place you know well. Familiar but neutral imagery that can calm the brain. I'm Dr. Sanjay Gupta, helping you live a better life.
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38: Welcome to Bartholomew Town. It's Bill Bartholomew. When we talk about economic development, especially on the small business level, sometimes things that would seem obvious are left off of or left out of the discussion, and giving small businesses more visibility in places where people already are. It's not a novel concept, but it's not something that we have seen pop up anyway at places like malls in recent times. And that is exactly what is happening now with a new initiative at the Providence Place Mall that's going to put small businesses on. It's already happening. It's running through the end of August, and there's a chance for small businesses and for you to connect with our small business community in real time. Before we get started, let's have our guests introduce themselves so we can associate the voice with the human, starting with Nina. Thanks so much for your time today, and great to see you again.
39: Hi, Bill. Great to be with you again. Nina Pandey with Skills for Rhode Island's Future, and I'm excited to talk about the Rhode Island Small Business Village.
38: Awesome. And Paula?
40: Thank you, Bill. So good to be here. Thank you for having us. Paula Fernandez, Community Development Officer with Centerville Bank.
38: All right. So the Rhode Island Small Business Village, that's what we're talking about. It's a temporary retail marketplace located inside Providence Place. It was designed to showcase local Rhode Island entrepreneurs and give them high visibility during a busy time of the year, the summer tour season. Obviously, this in tandem with the summer of soccer. Now, Rhode Island is the epicenter of World Cup action for the last couple of days here. But that's brought a lot of new people to Providence. That was an effective strategy. Some people complaining ahead of time, well, the hotels aren't full or something like that. It ended up being a pretty big win. But that is exactly what it is. It's visibility. Level one at the Providence Place Mall, right by that Apple store. It's already open. It's going to run through the end of August, and it's along with mall hours. So, Nina, where did this idea come from? Because, again, it's like, it's a great idea, but you didn't have to invest in a $117 million facility to get these small businesses in front of huge crowds.
40: No, but if somebody wants to invest that kind of money, we're right. up for it, right? So, yeah. Bill, as you know, part of our work at Skills Rhode Island's Future is we run the Rhode Island Small Business Hub, where we help support small businesses with business support services. And we started getting a lot of phone calls, I'm going to say in February, March, when there was a lot of conversations around tourism this summer. What was the World Cup going to bring? And small businesses were trying to figure out what their part was in that space. And many of the small businesses that we work with are small. These are micro businesses, fewer than five people working for them. And they didn't necessarily see themselves as vendors in the fan zone. They didn't see themselves as kind of these pop-up, these one-offs. And so we started going to the drawing board to say, well, what can we do to make sure that we create opportunities for all small businesses to be front and center and visible? And keeping in the spirit of our work at the Rhode Island Small Business Hub, we wanted this to be almost experiential in nature. So we were looking at small businesses who've had that itch to see if they can grow, if retail could be an environment for them. So we would be able to kind of pair their desire to be front and center, try to get into the action of the economic boom that was coming into the area, while also teaching critical business skills along the way.
38: Yeah, and with that kind of in tandem is the education component that can allow for these to be scaled up to either sustained. I don't know if they would be in the mall necessarily on a sustained permanent basis. Maybe that's an idea. We'll get to that later. But when you like look at it from that perspective, Paula, this is not just standing something up, let's say like your Christmas village or something like that, which is truly a temporary moment. The idea here is the opportunity for growth and to stand up businesses or entrepreneurs or micro businesses or however you want to frame it. Is that fair to say?
40: Absolutely. This is about supporting the businesses, but these are local businesses that are creating jobs. They're bringing energy with their products. They're positioning the state. They're, you know, the excitement around what they have to bring to the state of Rhode Island into our neighborhoods. And it's really been a great opportunity to be part of that work to ensure that small businesses have the opportunity to increase visibility, to showcase their products in this way. Coming from a basement, having to produce and think about how you market your product to now be in a place like this has been such a great experience. And we are just so thrilled to partner with Skills in this test and this idea.
38: What's new about this in terms of, if anything, Nina, in terms of permitting or in terms of partnerships? What did it take to get this to actually happen?
40: Yeah, well, let me first start by saying we needed investors like Centerville Bank, right? And so our first call to action was great. We had an idea. We went to the mall. They had great prime retail location. Bill, you mentioned we're right across from the Apple store on the first floor of the mall. There was a will by multiple players. And when there's a will, then there's always a way to make it happen. So the mall was very interested. They understood the opportunity very quickly. They had space available, and they wanted to make sure that the mall was able to provide not only for small businesses, but to create a unique shopping experience for people that were coming in here. So I want to give a huge shout out to the Providence Place Mall and the Centennial Management Group, who went to the drawing board with us and said, how do we get this done? Once we knew we had them as a partner, we then went out to our prospective sponsors, Centerville, jumping in early because they saw the value and understood the need of small businesses. And as Paula mentioned, taking a micro business from their basement into prime retail location, that opportunity doesn't happen often. And so I think what makes us unique is that we're really curated as a singular shopping experience, right? And so when you walk in, because we had to meet mall guidelines and mall standards, it's not like you're walking into seven different tents. You're walking into a store, and as you turn, there's a different moment of shopping, but it is beautifully curated. You can walk through and shop 50 plus small businesses all under a singular area, offering something for everyone. So we have a little bit of a food hall featuring some of our local confectioners. We have coffee shops. We have other people represented. Then we have some souvenir-based stuff. So it was really designed so that you can come in and it's kind of a one-stop shop of all things Rhode Island, but yet under a shopping experience that is no different than if you're walking into a department store.
0: Super cool. And how can we scale this up to other locations, and how can this become something that's a little bit more permanent? I think of, there was a great event that took place when I was living in New York called the Brooklyn Night Bazaar. And this was an evening deal. You had bands playing. You had a kind of just this awesome evening crowd oriented type of event. But that was something that was sustained, and a lot of artisans and micro businesses were able to get in on and really launch from. Paolo, when you look at that this as an initiative, do you see the potential to scale this up to not only different locations, but different hours, different styles, different target audiences?
40: Absolutely. All of that. And for us as a community bank, I just want to say when Nina called with this idea, we had been looking for an opportunity to leverage this summer and all the activities in the summer. But the goal for us and what we wanted to achieve was local impact. So across everything, it was local. It was, how do we use this moment to ensure that our businesses can leverage this beyond the summer and further? So this idea, I think, you know, we all kind of were thinking, okay, let's kind of test this out and see what happens. What we're seeing at the mall right now, I think, is an incredible model for what we can do in the future and all that you described. And I think beyond just the access to the space, it's also supporting the small businesses with resources. For us as a community bank, we want to make sure that we are supporting their growth, how they're thinking about scaling up, how they're thinking about their success, and how we can play a part and supporting them going forward. So I absolutely would love to continue to see things like this and continue to bring our local partners to ensure that we're supporting businesses just beyond the summer. I think this is a great opportunity.
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40: And we're seeing the businesses even support each other. I've been to the business village several times. And when the business owners are there, they're talking to each other. They're collaborating. They're really becoming a network and in ways that I didn't even anticipate. And I love to see this continue. I know Nina's probably thinking about it. What could that look like? But it would be great to see different spaces utilized in this way and really having local partners say, raise their hands and say, we want to be part of supporting these companies.
0: Yeah, because it borrows from DIY culture as well, which is part of my background. I mean that from the arts kind of view of that, which is to repurpose and utilize the space that you're given and then execute the vision versus we need the perfect spot before we can move. Oh. And when you look at Rhode Island right now, oh, you know, maybe we could redevelop the armory. Let's send a bunch of bozos to Philadelphia to create recaver. All kinds of chaotic numbers that are unpredictable, unstable markets right now, unpredictable future, petrodollar shifting, who knows what's happening, AI, et cetera, right? But what we do know is that right now we get a lot of small businesses, a lot of micro businesses. We get a lot of partners who want to see economic growth through those businesses. And we've got an economy right now that's ranked, what? I don't know how believable it is that we've got the worst economy in the country, according to CNBC right now. So why in the hell not try everything to convert places on a temporary pop-up basis and modular style elevate businesses at once? We could do it. We could start. Let's start this weekend almost, right? Nina, do you have that kind of mentality? I know we can't start this weekend, but that mentality, yeah, so to speak.
40: Bill, I think you know our work enough to know that's what we try to do is push boundaries. And how do we think about supporting the people part of economic development differently, right? And that's what we do at our agency. We want to try to look at different ways. While there are great policies, there's great investments that are being made, could we push the boundaries to think of it differently? And I think, you know, when we started this, I had a few people say, Nina, why are you going into retail? I said, I'm not going into retail. We're creating that next experiential level for small businesses who want that retail experience, but putting safeguards around it, making it affordable, giving them those learning moments. And I think we need to create that, right? We do that on the youth side with internships and, you know, externships for adults. Small businesses also need that type of nurturing. And there's such a big part of our economic landscape here in Rhode Island that if we don't start thinking differently, like, can we get them an LLC, get them their status that they need to start their business? Can we even give them a business plan? Sure. This is that next phase of development. Now let's put it into execution. And I think why this is interesting, and Bill, I think you're alluding to this, is we have these great spaces that need to be reinvented. How are we leveraging existing infrastructure and assets?

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1: Think positively and keep working in this environment when it is basically everybody tells you to get out of here because it's the worst in the country.
2: Yeah. I mean, so I have a lot of thoughts on the CNBC polling, right? And I look at the metrics and sure, do metrics matter? Yes. But do they tell the whole picture? No. And, you know, Bill, it did take everybody rolling up their sleeves. And I'm going to say what keeps us going and what keeps us motivated is Rhode Island is so small. There's only 2 degrees of separation between everybody in our state. And when you're willing to try, when you're willing to innovate, and when you have people who trust in your model, things can happen. And I think this is a great example. We had to have, you know, the private folks, whether it was the mall or our sponsors. We had the state get behind this, right? The Commerce Secretary, the governor. We had the mayor in Providence get behind it. We were able to build something tangible that everybody can see the immediate benefit of. And I feel like we need to do more of that. And hopefully, slowly, that'll start changing the way in which we approach small business development. And I think one of the things, Bill, that's critical for our work is, you know, everybody's asking, well, how successful has it been? How much money have you raised? And I'm like, listen, it takes time to build that. And so what I don't want the takeaway to be is, did everybody become a millionaire overnight? No, we know that's not going to happen. But if we continue to invest and we continue to build, growth will happen and it happens over time. And so I hope that this is that seed that we're planting to get people to think, especially as we're reimagining Providence Place Mall. It's still in its due diligence phase with new ownership. Let's think about it. Let's make a permanent space in the mall for small businesses that can rotate in and out. And that's part of their learning incubator. And if it can be a distributed responsibility in terms of funding, why not take the risk, right?
1: That's interesting. More local control of the mall if the due diligence goes through with Mr. Paolino, obviously a portion of that group, but local businesses, more local control. That sounds good in a moment like this. Paolo, your thoughts kind of at the environment, at least anecdotally, people say it's horrible. Maybe it is. It's tough to tell how to break down those kinds of polls or metrics, but what motivates you right now?
3: So I have an incredible job. I sit at the intersection of community and the bank and the business of the bank. And my charge is community impact. So community impact is one of our priorities in our strategic plan. We are committed to the communities we serve. We show up into the communities. And for me, the small business village is the perfect idea and the perfect initiative that I love to get involved in because it's about listening to the community. It's about identifying something that should be happening in our state. It's making that investment. So we have to put our money where our mouth is, but it's also showing up as a true partner. So for me, I love initiatives where we are able to come in and say, right, we are maybe sponsoring, investing, but we also want to bring all of the resources that are inside of our institution to support the initiative. And so we activate internally. I mean, Nina can attest, we've activated 3 different teams at Central Bank that are saying, what do you need? How do we support you? What can we bring to the table? And while this is a sponsorship that is over the summer, we are here for the long run. Depending on where businesses are, we are ready to support them. So initiatives for me, I think that give me a lot of hope. Rhode Island is very resilient. And coming together as partners is where I see a lot of community impact. And that keeps me motivated. It keeps me going. Sometimes ideas may not come out the way you're thinking, or they might not come to fruition. But setting the table to say, hey, I have an idea that I think might have good impact in the community. We might change some things around. It's what we are here to do. And I think as a community bank, that is the sort of secret sauce. We can respond to community needs. And that keeps me going because, you know, when Nina calls and says, we have this idea that we want to test out, we can say, yeah, let's go. Let's participate. Let's be involved. And I think Rhode Island has so much more potential. We're all connected and we can do great things.
1: Mm-hmm. Paolo and Nina, thanks so much for your time today. This is a great initiative, the Rhode Island Small Business Village.

0: stop by Providence Place. It'll be there until the end of August. And who knows what happens next? Maybe we'll turn the mall into maybe we'll do one in the mall parking lot at least 24/7 or something like that. I don't know. There's a lot of spaces though. That is a fact. And when we need as much housing as we do, maybe we should be thinking about converting some of these commercial spaces, at least in the short term, into these types of villages. So thanks so much for your time.
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22: 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They're achievable, they are stackable, and sustainable. 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To yourself, focus on your breath, set your intentions for the day, and do this before you ever look at a screen. Before you race to the coffee machine, drink a big glass of water. This doesn't only help your gut. Research has shown that proper hydration supports cognitive function and energy levels. At the end of the day, you want to create your very own wind-down ritual, an hour before bed, whatever that might look like for you. But again, away from screens if you can. And as you get back into bed, it's all about breathing again. 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That really works for me. I'm Dr. Sanjay Gupta, helping you live a better life.
23: 1000 Reservoir Ave in Cranston.
24: Well, thanks for having us on today. I'm Jim Spione. I've been a documentary filmmaker for about 25 years. And very excited to be coming to Newport Film with my latest, which is called John Shearer American Moments.
25: And Allison?
26: Hi, I'm Allison Shearer. I am a musician, a saxophone player, flute player, composer. Delighted to be here. Thanks for having us. And I've been working with Jim. I did the soundtrack for American Moments.
25: Jim, who is John Shearer?
24: I wasn't familiar, and he was my neighbor for many years, but we lived in the same little lake community in Upper Westchester here in New York. And I heard he was a photographer, and I'd heard he was a Life magazine photographer, which piqued my interest because, of course, I remember Life magazine from when I was a kid, just a huge cultural sort of central media publication. Half of America got Life magazine. And so he was a staff photographer there as well as with Look magazine before that. It wasn't until I actually saw his photographs that I realized, oh my God, this guy was an amazing talent and really his work needs to be known and seen by a wider audience than it was. So he was active in the 60s and 70s at a very young age. He was hired at, well, still a teenager to work at Look magazine. And then he was at Life magazine on staff by the time he was 20 years old. So it was really, it's quite an extraordinary story of this like very early rise and someone at the center of the pictorial magazine culture in America. And that was a really central kind of way that America viewed itself. And John was on the inside of that. And he also was in the wrong place at the wrong time because the publishing industry really collapsed in the early 70s. And and Life magazine folded just as a couple of years after he got there. So that's that's the thumbnail sketch of his story.
25: Yeah, and of course, captured some of the most iconic moments of the civil rights movement and beyond. Allison, in addition to your musical prowess, you're also connected to the story in a very familiar way.
26: Here was my dad. And it was, you know, it's been an honor to work with Jim on this film, and you know, to have a story like this out in the world. And Jim did such a great job, I think, capturing my dad's energy and telling, you know, I sort of see American Moments as the first part of his story. And, you know, I love that title also. It's like he captured such important landmark events, from Martin Luther King Jr.'s funeral, John F. Kennedy's funeral, the fight of the century, you know, lots of important moments. And as Jim mentioned, life folded when he was in his mid 20s. And, you know, there's a lot else that he did in his life, but this film captures, you know, that period, which was quite historic.
25: All right. Before we get into some more detail on how we kind of, how you got here, Jim, into this work on a specific level, the world premiere of this film is Thursday, July 30th. And it's going to be right here in our own community in Rhode Island. That'll be hosted by Newport Film as part of the Outdoor Summer Documentary Series. And this will be at Rough Point. It's an amazing environment. And again, that third space, that ecosystem that Newport Film curates so beautifully will be on full display here. This is a particularly novel event because it's a world premiere of a film. And it's also been curated by Newport Jazz AD Nate Smith. Mm-hmm. And that is... in part, there will be some of John's prints inside of Rough Point. And then Allison, you're going to be opening up the event with your quartet at Rough Point. So this is an all-encompassing event. So bridging all of these different worlds, the film, the your music, Allison, and obviously the prints themselves on exhibition. Why does this kind of all-encompassing multi-platform event why did it come together, and why does it feel like the right way to open up this film to the world?
26: Jim, do you want to take that?
24: Sure. I mean, this is just kind of a dream come true in a sense, because Allison and I and the team were discussing this 6-7 months ago. Like, we wanted to bring this film out to the world in a different way that wouldn't just be a film screening. I thought Allison doing the soundtrack was really an integral part of the film, and obviously the photographs are so important to the film. And so we thought, we were talking from the beginning of like, wouldn't it be great if you could have a multimedia kind of immersive experience with Allison's band and the photographs themselves and the film as well. And so this all kind of came together in like the perfect location. I mean, it's just really exciting to be at Rough Point. That gorgeous estate, and I just think it's going to be a really beautiful evening.
26: For me, it'll be really emotional. You know, as I mentioned, I'm a professional musician, and I very much have my own career alongside my father. You know, I tour all over the world, and I'll be playing with my quartet on the 30th, and I have the pleasure of playing with lots of groups, and this will be the first time I think that I'm sort of sharing the stage with my dad, so to speak. You know, we're going to premiere this beautiful film of Jim's that I got to have a hand in helping with the music. And, you know, one of the things that Nate Smith, who is like a hero of mine, the fact that he's involved is like kind of a dream come true for me. I really revere him. And I think what sparked his interest in the project was this idea of sort of a generational legacy. My grandfather, Ted Shearer, was a cartoonist who had a strip called Quincy that was one of the first nationally syndicated cartoons depicting a Black family. And then you have my dad, you know, this wonderful photographer, and now I'm a musician in the world. And so it's exciting and humbling and exciting to sort of share the stage, so to speak, with my dad for what will be a wonderful event. And Nate will also lead a Q&A with Jim and myself after the film is screened.
25: Yeah, the tie-in with Newport Jazz, certainly not coincidental, obviously aesthetically, thematically, just an organic
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25: Duh, it's like an obvious fit right there. So it works really well.
26: Cool. I don't know that Nate was saying that I don't know that there's been a true partnership like this. I could be wrong, but for them to come together it's big. It's really exciting.
25: Yeah, absolutely. It's worthy of a multi-institutional front, so to speak here. Jim, when you look at this project in your overall work, how does, when you're documenting someone, obviously in a different component of the work that you do, not the identical medium, but in theory, in a sense, somebody who serves as a mirror to the outside world. That's the work that you do, in fact, that you did on this film. How has this film inspired your work? How has John inspired your work?
24: Yeah, it's very much on a continuum. Of course, I related right away because I trained as a photographer before I got the filmmaking bug. I was in fine arts and a visual arts major in college, and a photography major. So I right away related to that and to the sort of artisanal way John worked. I mean, he was a little older than me, but I also worked in negatives and dark rooms and black and white, and so could relate to it actually directly in that way. But you're right. It's that being a witness to something, recording moments of history, but then also working on those in a way, fashioning something artistic out of that. And in John's work in particular, I found so fascinating because he took a lot of these kind of reportage photos from the 60s and 70s. And then later on in his career, reworked them in a much more like artistic manner. So these gorgeous, deep, dark, rich prints would not have appeared that way in Life magazine. Mm-hmm. They would have been kind of these grayish, you know, old magazine prints.
26: Yeah, so I didn't even know that until the other day.
24: He did something really extraordinary with them. And so they kind of also kind of sit in that, on that space between just recording something and then interpreting it and making art out of it. And so, all of that is just very much what documentary is about. So I was really pleased to make a film about an artist, and especially someone who is so talented and I think under-recognized as Mr. Shearer.
25: Allison, similar question. Oh, please.
26: Yeah, sorry to interrupt, but yeah, what's also I think really special about what Jim made, you know, a lot of the footage, well, all of the footage of my dad speaking in the film was captured at the very end of his life. He passed away just months after Jim finished the final interviews. And so it's this very tender, you know, to my eye, it can be hard because he's sick in the, you know, he appears to me as a, you know, he's dying of cancer, although he looks, you, I don't know that everyone, that people would know that when seeing it, but it's this very intimate, tender footage of someone really looking back in a way that, and you know, my father is the only person who speaks in the documentary. So it's very much like a memoir of sorts. And I think Jim did a really, really lovely job and took a, you know, that's an interesting artistic choice to have it just be that one person's voice. And I think, you know, it captures that energy of deep reflection. And yeah, it's really powerful.
25: And Allison, how is, when you see that film, how does it impact the work that you do through music?
26: I will say, you know, it was an interesting process for me because most of my career is, you know, I compose music that's based on, you know, maybe a bit of nostalgia or but not written to picture. So working with Jim and creating, you know, period specific tracks was new for me. And it was fun, you know, it was just a new experience. And I'm grateful we got to do it.
24: Well, I should return the compliment. Thank you for those very sweet words, Allison. But yeah, one of the amazing things about Allison's work is in the span of 20 minutes in the film, you go from kind of a 1940s, 30s, even 40s style, all the way up through 50s, 60s, into 70s kind of funk tinged blues rock. So she was able to create, like, just going from genre to genre really, really deftly. And I suppose she had to tolerate me giving her direction and sort of how I envisioned or heard things. We worked a lot with like scratch tracks, and we listened to other yeah. artists from these different time periods. But then she came up with something that was really completely original, and recorded with just an amazing group of musicians.
25: I'm super psyched to hear it and experience it in real time. Folks should head to newportfilm.com for full details. And as always, we thank Newport Film for what they've added in terms of value. We were talking about it, Jim, offline. I just want to say it again because it's that time of year where the folk and jazz festivals are about to start, and Newport Film has been happening. And you know, I lived in Newport for a couple of years. I live in Providence. It's basically the same place right now. You know, if it was New York, it would be just like, I don't know, six train stops away, but it feels like a different world. But one of the best parts about living in Newport was the vocabulary of the community was just higher, way higher than most places I had lived outside of the city or even inclusive of the city, because people attend and they're exposed to, even if indirectly, you know, the artists or the films that come through the city. And so somebody who might ordinarily be wearing a sports team hat may have like a Kamasi Washington hat on or something like that. And it just goes one notch deeper. And that's all it takes sometimes to build a little bit more community and create these third spaces. But you have to have the organic gold mine goods to bring people together. And so I thank both of you because you're contributing to our community up here by creating art of that magnitude. So thank you.
24: Well, thank you. That was very kind of you. We're really pleased that he had us on today.
26: Yeah, thank you. Yeah, and I hope you can come.
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0: 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Dr. Brittany Martin, welcome to Bartholomew Town. Before we get into today's conversation, I'll just read from a press release that I received from the University of Rhode Island. URI's Brittany Martin joins Fines and Fees Justice Center's advisory board. For the past year, University of Rhode Island criminology and criminal justice professor Brittany Martin has been conducting in-depth research into how
25: the financial and societal costs of legal fees weigh down some families, and alternatives municipalities can implement to lessen that burden. Dr. Martin, again, thanks for your time. When did you first get interested in this aspect of really justice?
7: Thanks for having me. I actually started on a project when I was a graduate student some time ago. It was one of the first multi-state studies head by Alexis Harris at the University of Washington. I was part of the Georgia team working with Dr. Sarah Shannon, my mentor in graduate school. And we were just trying to understand how people experience monetary forms of punishment, what the landscape looks like across the United States for people who are working in the system, what they understand financial penalties can look like, and how they're kind of assessing them, enforcing them, collecting them, just this broader scope, because there hadn't been a ton of research on it previously. And we really wanted to see what different states were doing and kind of just going past this discussion of mass incarceration. We've been, you know, looking at this as a problem in the United States for a long time. There are these other forms of punishment that exist as well. And so we kind of wanted to do that deep dive to see what was happening there. And from my grad experience, it kind of just took off that I found so much interest in this other form of punishment, of this process that has existed in the United States for a very long time, and kind of just opening the door for Americans to see what's happening within the research and then also in the everyday, like, American experience space.
25: Wow. And when you say, you know, the type of financial penalties you're talking, we're talking about fines, we're talking about fees, potentially late fees on top of those penalties right there. What other sorts of financial penalties are you looking at or did you consider here?
7: Yeah, so there's a whole host of different types of financial looking at punishments or even just like user fees in some ways. So like just being involved in the court process could give additional forms of money.
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11: From ABC News, I'm Mike Dubusky in Maine today.
14: This is the absolute honor of my life to accept the Democratic nomination for the U.S. Senate.
11: Troy Jackson there accepting the nomination to be the Democratic candidate in the state's Senate race. He takes over from Graham Plattner, who suspended his campaign weeks ago due to multiple allegations of sexual misconduct. The White House is once again considering significantly expanding military action in Iran. ABC's Matt Rivers in Amman, Jordan, says tensions are now escalating across the whole region.
15: The Houthis said that they were going to impose what they called a maritime embargo on Saudi oil exports transiting the Red Sea down through the Strait of Bab el-Mandeb at the southern tip of the Red Sea. And to that end, they've attacked multiple Saudi tankers over the last few days to try and enforce that embargo. In response to that, the Saudi military launching new strikes against Houthi targets inside of Yemen. And just today, the Houthis saying that they're trying to strike back against the Saudis.
11: Meanwhile, President Trump is facing new backlash over that partnership with Saudi Arabia on a civil nuclear energy program. Brett Eagleson is the president of 9/11 Justice, an organization that's condemned the move.
16: We recognize Saudi Arabia is a strategic ally. They can be a strategic partner in the Middle East. We probably need them very much so, but that doesn't absolve them from their actions. That should not allow them to be not held accountable.
11: Detractors also say the plan could provide a pathway for Saudi Arabia to develop nuclear weapons. And high winds are contributing to dangerous wildfire conditions in France and Spain.
17: Crews have been dealing with the hot, dry, and windy conditions. It's really kind of a perfect storm for these fires to grow, become more intense, and then sweep across the terrain. And in fact, in some cases, these fires are burning out of control.
11: ABC's Marcus Moore, you're listening to ABC News.
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11: Investigators are trying to piece together what happened after fire crews outside Grand Rapids, Michigan, discovered 8 dead bodies, including 2 children, inside a burning home. Ottawa County Sheriff's Captain Jake Sparks.
5: We believe that everybody who's involved in the situation is in the residence. It's too early for me to say that it's a murder-suicide. I can tell you that that's one theory that we have, and we're still looking to see if we can verify that.
11: Officials are saying that some of the victims had gunshot wounds. Final causes of death were still pending ahead of autopsy results and an arson investigation. The search continues for Kevin Clay Adams, the man accused of opening fire on police deputies in Mississippi who were attempting to take him into custody. Sheriff Joel Houston.
18: It is a rural area, a lot of ground to cover, but we've maintained a good perimeter. And we'll be here until he's brought into custody.
11: The sheriff also says he believes Adams is probably still wearing handcuffs. LeBron James has announced he's joining the Philadelphia 76ers. ESPN's Malika Andrews has more.
19: People weren't shocked, but they were surprised. And he gave us all of the information that we needed to know in his long and thoughtful statement when he said that this wasn't about the money. It frankly wasn't even about family. It was about choosing what he wanted to do in the final chapter of his career.
11: And San Francisco 49ers head coach Kyle Shanahan was involved in a car crash last week, with the team saying his duties will be limited for now. I'm Mike Dubusky, ABC News.
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23: Welcome on into Massey on Money. 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We're so glad to have you along with us for our show today. We get together each and every week, try to sort through big topics relating to retirement. We know if you're listening, you're either thinking about that date, or you already have it circled on the calendar, or you're in it. And we know you have questions, concerns, things that come up. 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We're going to get to that in just a moment. 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Jeff Massey, how are you today?
24: Doing pretty well.
23: Yeah.
24: Other than the sinuses a little bit, it just messed with me all of a sudden for some reason.
23: I know.
24: I don't understand why.
23: Not the right time of year, I think. I just feel like some of these weird things creep up in the summer months and you think, what are you doing? Why are you here right now? Yeah. This is not when I'm supposed to be feeling this way, but it happens. I hope you're feeling better soon. We'll get through this show.
24: Yeah, I don't feel badly. It's just that my nose is a little active, and I did travel recently, got back. That kind of stuff happens.
23: Yeah. It's weird how when you change, just locations, demographics, whatever it may be, how that air quality is different in those different areas that you travel to. Being on a plane. Being on an airplane. Yeah.
24: And lots of people in a little tiny space. So you never know.
23: Well, absolutely. Well, glad to have you here. I'm going to let you, for our listeners who weren't joining us, this has been a couple weeks now. We
1: took a little bit of time here before we shared this. I know you want to, I want to have you give a little bit of background before you share this letter that you've been wanting to read here for our radio listening audience.
24: Yeah. As long-term listeners certainly will know that I have often spoken about my frustration with the politicians in Washington and how they have ignored fully funding Social Security. And it's getting worse and worse. And compounding that frustration was when I saw Senator Whitehouse, when he was doing his reelection campaign, stood in front of a room full of seniors. Clear. I mean, they're all white-haired folks, right? So clearly they were all seniors, retirees. And he says, "You vote for me." And he puts his hand, he shoots his hand up in the air and says, "You'll never have to worry about Social Security again." I almost jumped out of my chair. I was so frustrated with that. How could you be that bold-faced and yet have taken no action? So I finally put together a pretty strong letter that I'm sending to both Senator Whitehouse and Reid. Senator Whitehouse is now, I think, 18 years in. Senator Reid, 30 years.
1: Wow.
24: So they have known this, and they've known about it for decades, and they've not taken any action. And it's very frustrating when I see people retiring and they're super concerned that just 6 years from now, they could lose 25% of their Social Security benefit that they've been paying into for their whole lot, working lives, and we're relying upon that for their part of their retirement income. So it's been very frustrating. So I kind of structured the front end to tell them who I am and why we're asking. So let me just read the letter. And I sent a similar letter to the two representatives, Amo and Magaziner. The language was a little softer because the two of them have been in office 3 years and 4 years.
1: A little different.
24: They're newer.
1: 18 and 30.
24: Exactly. And they have known about it for decades. They get a report every year from Social Security. Every year. That's a frustrating part. And I'm going to read it as I've sent it. And these went in the mail on July 7th. So as this show is airing, it's a couple of weeks. I've not had a response from any of the four. And I sent the certified letter to their Washington address and certified to their local addresses here. So there's no excuse of them not getting it. I sent it to both of their offices.
1: Couple copies each, yeah.
24: Yeah, I mean, it went Washington, Rhode Island. So we should have gotten some kind of a response, but we've nothing but crickets. So subject, inquiry regarding your legislative record on fully funding Social Security. So in this case, dear Senator Whitehouse, I'm writing to you today as a concerned citizen and lifelong Rhode Island resident to respectfully request specific information regarding your legislative record on protecting and fully funding Social Security. I'm a financial planner and have been a financial radio show host for over 20 years. Social Security issues are a major concern for my clients and audience. My show is on the top three radio stations in Rhode Island, and the hour-long show airs 7 times every weekend. I have a substantial audience size. That'll make sense on the back end of the letter. Social Security is a sacred trust and financial bedrock for millions of Americans who have contributed to the system through a lifetime of hard work. As you know, the Social Security Board of Trustees projects that the trust funds face long-term financial imbalances that require decisive legislative action to prevent future benefit reductions. The Social Security Trustees report from 2015, that's 2015, that is published and on their website, clearly indicates that the trust fund is in dire financial condition. In that report, the math indicated that an increase of 1.31% from individuals and the same from employers would fix the trust fund deficit for approximately 75 years. When that information was taken from page 24 of the 2015 Social Security Trustee Report, and I even gave them the website that they could go right to it. Now, given that the above information has been available to you some 11 years, it is disgraceful that you and your colleagues did not take action to correct this situation. In the 2026 trustee report, the percentage increase due to your collective inaction is 2.125% for employees and employers alike. That increase from 2015 to 2026 is 57%. The increases get larger for each year of delay. This information was taken from the 2026 trustees report under, quote, size of the solvency gap, unquote, on this webpage. And I gave the reference to the webpage. The FICA tax at 12.4% was last adjusted to fund Social Security retirement benefits in 1990. The cumulative inflation amount from 1990 to May of 2026 is 156.41%. If that inflation figure was applied to the 12.4% FICA tax, it would equate to 31.79%. A 2.125% FICA tax increase pales in comparison to where it should be. Once this is implemented, the FICA tax should be inflation adjusted going forward. Compared to raising the FICA tax, do you think it is better to have people lose 25% of their Social Security retirement benefits starting in 2032? Would you want your mother or father to lose that much of their income for the rest of their lives? How about those that only have Social Security income? How will they survive? Why haven't you and your colleagues taken action to correct this disgraceful situation? As an elected representative in Washington, your direct actions on this matter are highly important to me, my financial clients, and my financial radio audience. I would appreciate a detailed response outlining the specific measures you have taken during your tenure to ensure the long-term solvency of this vital program. Specifically, please provide, these are bullet points, legislation sponsored or co-sponsored, a list of bills you have introduced or co-sponsored that aim to strengthen Social Security's financing, alter revenue structures, or protect benefits, voting record, your specific votes on key budget resolutions, amendments, or bills brought to the floor that impacted Social Security trust funds, committee activity, any specific actions, hearings, or oversight initiatives you have participated in within your committee assignments to address the long-term solvency of the program, proposed solutions, your current definitive policy position on how Congress should address the projected funding shortfall, and I highlighted this part, without cutting benefits for beneficiaries or raising the retirement ages to receive those benefits. Thank you for your time and your expected transparent communication on this critical issue. I look forward to your detailed response, as I have promised my financial radio show audience that I will read this letter and your responses on air. End of letter.
1: As you just did. Well, there you go.
24: So I know that took up pretty much a whole segment. I mean, I know it's strongly worded. I get that, but it's disgraceful. And I am so ramped up over this. I think anybody that's listened to me for any length of time,
1: we know.
24: And Social
1: Security
24: topic comes up, I get wired because of this. This is why. The math has showed them the path, and they have just ignored it. And I know we need to wrap this segment, and we can continue the conversation on the other side.
1: We'll do that when Massey on Money continues with Jeff Massey, founder and president here at Massey & Associates, Inc. Remember that number, 401-200-7200, 401-200-7200. We're back right after this.
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23: Welcome back in. 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You're listening to Massey on Money. Glad to have you along with us for our show today. Started out a little unconventional. We don't normally do what we did in the first segment, but this has been something weighing heavily on Jeff's mind. And we had saved, we had some time apart over the last week. We needed to make sure that we could get it fully on a show where we're both here. And that is your letter about Social Security, Jeff. And you were able to read the entire letter in our first segment. And I know you wanted to kind of just seam it up a little bit for your final thoughts, although I don't think these are your final thoughts on this subject, of course, but and shouldn't be that way. But I just think, you know, for people just now joining us, this is something you've been passionate about for many, many years.
24: For years. And it's so frustrating. But what did infuriate me was White House during his campaign, that he stood in front of that group and said that. I'm like, my God, you got to be kidding me. Mm. Now, Reid, I don't think he said anything like that, to my knowledge. Now, he's up for re-election now. I just personally feel that none of them should be re-elected, period, because they've been ignoring this issue, which has been around since the 80s. That I can remember, back in the 80s, they were sending out letters that said, hey, in 2035, Social Security is going to be in trouble. Now, in my ignorance back then, I'm like, well, how are they going to know that? Mm-hmm. Well, that's what actuaries are for, right? And it hasn't changed much since then. It was 2034 for the longest time, and then 2033 after COVID, and then after Biden signed into law to correct what I think was a real injustice, the government pension offsets. That was an absolute injustice to all those folks that paid into Social Security that deserved to receive those benefits. And I have many clients that were hit by that. It should have never been put in place in the first place, and it was corrected. However, they corrected that without adjusting the funding. So they added some 3 million people back on or onto Social Security, which means what? Well, now it's 2032, it's going to run out of money. That was outrageous. I mean, it needed to be corrected, but the funding needed to be corrected first. That's what's so important. And I don't understand why the only time that they look at this of how to fix Social Security, all they can think of is cut benefits, cut benefits, cut benefits. Change the rules. They shouldn't change the rules. People have been paying into that system for decades.
1: And this is the kind of thing that sends the average American into a tailspin about Social Security. The date's changing, the information that's coming. And of course, we're getting information from so many different places that we didn't get, you know, 15 years ago. But it is overwhelming already to think about claiming these benefits that are so important, and then to not have that security there.
24: And think about it. I mean, Social Security was initially, you get retirement benefits at 65, period. And then they changed it to you could get benefits as early as 62. And then later on, they added disability benefits, different trust fund, but they're still, that one's in trouble too. They're both in trouble. Every way you look at this, there's trouble. And I've read different things as to when it's going to run out of money, 2032, 2034, 2033. With the different articles, they're saying, well, it depends. If you look at this fund and this trust fund, well, then it's going to be in trouble here. Well, but each trust fund is supposed to stand alone, and that's the big issue there. And when we look at it, the original was 65 for full retirement benefits, and then they moved it to 66 to 67. Now, it's one thing for folks like us that have like desk jobs to maybe work that extra year or the extra 2 years now from when it first started. But what about people that are out there like digging ditches and climbing telephone poles and doing all heavy physical labor? You know, many of them, their body is shot by the time they hit 62, and they're taking it early because they just physically can't do their work anymore. We have a number of clients that were linemen, and one that comes to mind, by 57, I think, he was shot.
1: I can't imagine doing that work much longer than that.
24: Yeah. He's 57, still mm-hmm. up and down and all that crazy stuff. Now, thankfully, there's an exception to the early withdrawal penalty when you take money out of a retirement plan or an IRA account. It's called a substantially equal periodic payment. It allows you to take money out prematurely, but there are certain rules. The payment has to go for a minimum of 5 years, and

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1: Here today with Jeff Massey. He is the founder and president here at Massey & Associates, Inc. I'm Amy Sharp, here every single week as we bring you Massey on Money, our radio show, talking all things retirement. We do our television show as well. And Jeff is here with his team each and every day to connect with you in person to talk about not just Social Security, but all things relating to retirement. Jeff has been doing this for more than 30 years now, working with individuals just like you. And I know that number is hard to hear, Jeff, but it's a good number to throw out there every once in a while, because I think sometimes we really want somebody by our side that has seen a lot, heard a lot. And you've also built your team here at Massey & Associates to reflect other generations, if I can say that. You know, I just think, you know, you've done that intentionally. And I think it's worth noting multiple times when we get together here on our shows. This is something when you come in, you know, you don't necessarily want to look across the table from somebody that's your, you know, same situation, you know, closer to retirement. And so you've built your team to move forward with just anyone who comes through.
2: Right, right. So we have advisors, to clarify what you're saying, we have advisors here that are, you know, almost 30 years away from typical retirement. So, you know, we can literally take people from when they retire throughout the rest of their retirement.
1: Yeah.
2: And still work with the same team here at Massey & Associates. Now, granted, you know, people can change. Some people leave. Some people move away that work with us. You know, we're interviewing. We just brought on another advisor. We've got two more that we're interviewing. We are continuing to grow this team, so that we have truly a younger base that still have experience, but they're younger, and then they can learn what we do and how we do things. So we're grateful that we have the ability to continue to grow. The office can certainly accommodate more team members, and so it's been a lot of fun. It's amazing where the business has grown. I'm grateful for the audience that we have on the radio, the people that see me on TV. Because people just keep responding. I think from last week's radio show, we ended up with almost 50 book requests.
1: Wow, that's impressive.
2: And it's
1: and we want to get that in your hands. If you don't have one of those, we want to get Jeff's recent book in. You're constantly working on something new, aren't you?
2: Well, you know, I do want to clarify. We're finishing up with the third edition. We are sending out in it the updated chapters, right? And a promise that when the fourth edition is finally in our hands, we're just not there yet. We were hoping we'd have it by the end of the month, but it doesn't look promising. But when we get the new one in, all these folks over the last few months that have gotten the third edition will automatically receive the fourth edition. So they'll have an updated book, you know, cover to cover.
1: Hard to write a book. So many things in retirement planning don't always change, but yet many do. You know, tax laws, the big one right there, right?
2: I mean, you hit the nail on the
1: head. I was going to say, that's pretty much what makes you, forces you to create these new additions.
2: Yeah. Yeah. And we're hopeful that the tax chapter is going to be solid for the foreseeable future. Mm-hmm. I am not aware of any major tax changes that are even being thought about right now. So let's hope that that'll be good, solid information, I would say, for the next 2 or 3 years. I don't see another one under the current administration, another tax law change. Let's hope that at least through 2028, this should be a good, solid reference with up-to-date information. But we always say, as of the writing of this book, and for up-to-date information, well, reach out to us.
1: Yeah.
2: We can help you with up-to-date information just to make sure. But we're grateful that the book is completed. It's through compliance. Now we're just waiting for it to get sent to the publisher. And it's a process. They print one book. They send it to us to make sure, all right, this is what we're going to print. Give us the final okay. And then we literally read through the book again and make sure that everything is right. Now, the cool part, because of how we publish, you know, we're self-published, so we have control. And if there is

0: a typo, say, that somebody picks up that we missed, we can easily go in and fix a typo.
1: Okay. Right,
0: for the next order that we get.
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1: It's Amy Sharp here with Jeff Massey. Jeff is the founder and president here at Massey & Associates, Inc. We're so glad that you have joined us for this week's edition of Massey on Money. We get together and sort through all sorts of topics relating to retirement, and we hope we've answered some of your questions along the way today. Always a good time to connect with the team here at Massey & Associates. 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And it's not just a phase. There are several phases within retirement, even different times that you have money that's spent in different ways, and having a plan, a good, strong, comprehensive plan in place. They call it their Massey on Money Retirement Roadmap, is essential to help you do it with confidence. 401-200-7200 is the number, 401-200-7200. Interesting federal data that I wanted to share with you, Jeff. The average American, 65 and older, spends about, this is saying, $5,120 every month. That's more than $61,000 a year. And we say these numbers, these statistics, data, whatever surveys that they've done, because it's kind of an eye opener, I think, sometimes. And we know that these are just numbers. We don't know who all's been, how many have been brought into this. But we know that if you want to travel, you want to go out to eat, you want to go golfing, whatever activity you have, that number is probably going to be a little higher. Let's talk about this big picture, first of all, Jeff. Why is the spending part, not saving, the real story in retirement?
0: Well, when you look at it, having like a big pile of money is not a plan. And you need to figure out how to convert that into income, because the income is what we get to spend, right? So yes, many people come in to work with us that have lots of money, 500, a million, a couple of million, 5 million, whatever it might be. But they don't know how to take that and convert it to an income stream that they can rely on, because they had an advisor that was what we refer to as an accumulation advisor, which we need those folks to help individuals, couples start to save and build that over time and build it over time and build it. But that's their focus. It's just, well, hey, let's sell that stock. Let's buy this. They're helping people build their net worth, which obviously is very critical. Our skill set is to take what they've built up and show our clients how they can continue to have some money set aside, for future growth and some money set aside in a more safety position that can provide them income that they can rely on. And that's important because when you retire, you are giving up your paycheck and replacing it with what we kind of tongue in cheek call a playcheck. Mm-hmm. You know, it's money that's going to come in every month, right into your account that, you know, that is your spending money for the day to day type stuff. Now, the money that's set aside for future growth is what you use for the unusual expenses that come up. Now, some people might say buying a boat is an unusual expense, but it's whatever you want to spend your money on. It's your money.
5: Yeah.
0: That's the important part. It's your money. You decide how you want to spend it. Our job is to show you what is a number that is sustainable, more on a month-to-month basis. And then you have money set aside for the unusual expenses or the bigger expenses or just replacing an old vehicle or buying a second home, whatever it might be. And we do the math, like you say all the time, Amy, we do the math to show people the path. And that is what the spending part is all about. What do you get to spend in your retirement? Because your level of spending will generally dictate what you get to do for your retirement years. If you don't have a lot of cash flow coming in, it is probably going to limit what you can do during your retirement years. So it's just taking that money that you built up and turning it into a steady stream of income so that it's reliable, that it comes in month after month after month, and we can structure those so that they're guaranteed for the rest of your life. And if you're married, for you and or your spouse, as long as you live. And those guarantees, of course, are backed up by the claims paying ability and financial strength of the insurance company. So we work with solid financial companies that in some cases have been around since the late 1800s. That's a long time. They've been through a lot of stuff. So we know that they're solid, and that's important. And it's comforting, I think, to most people. When they see this laid out and say, look, here's what it is. It'll take us this many dollars to set aside to guarantee you that much for the rest of your lives. And then from there, those numbers, by the way, are pretty static. You know, they stay the same. So we can do separate contracts to defer for any number of years that you'd like, anywhere out to 20 years. We can defer for 3 years, or 5 years, 12 years, 15, 20, whatever fits your particular circumstance. That's what we do. And we show you, look, here's how we can build your income with a steady increaser as you go forward, if you want to do that. So some of our clients come in and say, no, I'll just deal with the static. That'll be fine. My Social Security gets a COLA adjustment. And if I need something, I can always just tap into my investment side. And that's a great plan too. So we build a plan. We say, look, here's what we think works for you. But of course, it's your money. And you get to decide, is that how you want us to lay out the plan? You want to tweak it a little bit? We work together, hand in hand, so that we collaborate to a point where you feel very comfortable with the plan that's being laid out.
5: Interesting.
0: That sounds good to you.
5: Yeah, no, sorry,
0: go ahead. If I may interrupt you.
5: No, you start, yeah, go ahead.
0: Just text the word VISIT to 401-207-200. Come on in. Let us evaluate your situation, come back at that second meeting and lay out what we think we can do for you, if we think we can help you. Now, after the first meeting, if we don't think we can really provide value, we're going to let you know that. Now, we did have a recent person that went on to Google and said, well, you shouldn't work with them. They only work with people that have $250,000 or more. Well, I mean, bottom line is every firm has a certain minimum. And 250 is a pretty low minimum. This person didn't even have half that. And they went online and, you know, they put a notice on Google. It wasn't bad. It just said, don't work with them, you know, because they only work with 250 or more. Bottom line is people under that level, it's very difficult for us to take that money in and diversify appropriately. And that's the challenge. It's not that we don't want to help people, but there's only so much you can do. And there's certain minimums with different things that we put money into. So it's difficult. But the flip side is, I mean, work with tons of people that are over a million. And what we need to do for them is a lot different. It's a lot more complicated. They have more of a need for an advisor. And so we're here to help those folks. Yes, we have a minimum of 250. Our average case is more like 700, 800. but we help everybody from the 250 up.
1: Here today with Jeff Massey, founder and president of Massey & Associates, saying this is Massey on Money, 401-200-7200. What is the cost of your retirement? Better yet, the cost of the life that you want in retirement. It's kind of about more being the spending, being the focus, and not necessarily the saving, although that's obviously very important as well. But what will you spend in retirement? Interesting, this study that we're talking about, Jeff, shows that housing is the biggest expense, about $1,850 a month, 36% of the budget, transportation running about $800 a month, and food another $660. So what is your reaction to these numbers?
0: Well, I think I might question the food costs right now, because I think that has been going up. And the transportation, what are they including? Is that a car payment plus?
1: Seems low for a car payment, even.
0: Well,
1: depending on what car you have.
0: Depending on the car you have.
1: Sure.
0: But it depends what it's there. What really surprised me the most is that the housing was at 36%, because that, if I recall my younger days when I was a realtor and did mortgages and whatnot, 36% was on the high side of somebody's income for qualifying, if I recall correctly. So I was a little surprised at that, because I thought there's so much we don't know about this exact issue of information. Is this people that still have a mortgage? They don't have a mortgage, you know, that type of thing. So those folks with without a mortgage, I'm not sure that it would be $1,850 a month, right?
1: You'd have
0: real estate taxes, you got homeowners insurance, probably not quite that high, I would hope, for most people anyway. Bottom line is, surveys are great to talk about, but what matters is, what do your numbers look like? What is your expense? Because that's what we care about, not a survey per se. It's good to give us info, give us ballparks. But what's important is when we meet with people, we want to know what their issues are. And that's why we have a financial organizer that we ask them to fill out before the first meeting, kind of lays out what they have, their goals, you know, mortgages, et cetera, all that kind of thing. So we can really get a good look at their financial picture in that first meeting. And throughout that meeting, we're trying to evaluate, how do we help? How do we help? How do we help? And then at the end of the meeting, we say, okay, we think we can help. So let's gather your statements. We'll go through the detailed analysis, come back at that next meeting and share with you the results of what we see. And again, we do that at zero cost to you. And there's no commitment, just other than we want you to come for two meetings. At the end of that second meeting, we both should know if we should be working together or not. Just text the word VISIT to 401-200-7200, and we look forward to working with you and helping you soon. You know, Amy, I'd like to interrupt and just offer another report that we have on income. And I think that's important, because we're kind of talking about spending. Well, spending comes from income. We have a great report we'd like to send out with the different types of income that's available to you. Just simply text the word income to 401-200-7200. Again, text the word income to 401-200-7200. And we'll get that report right out to you this week, because it's a very important informational report that gives you the different types of places you can get income from. And we look at that, and we look at how we can integrate all of that into your plan. Text the word income to 401-200-7200. We'll get that report right out this week.
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1: 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A great opportunity to really connect, meet them face to face, see what it's all about here at Massey & Associates, the lay of the land, and learn about their Massey on Money retirement roadmap. That's their comprehensive plan. And it all begins with a discovery meeting. You've heard us, if you listen at all, you've heard us talk about this discovery meeting. That is the foundation for a relationship that really could last a very long time. We are living longer, our retirements are lasting longer, and therefore, having that guidance by our side, we want somebody that will be there with us the entire time. Text the word VISIT to 401-200-7200. We've been talking about the cost of retirement in general and really narrowing down what that might look like in terms of what you will be spending in retirement. And of course, we're no longer getting a paycheck, but boy, there's so many factors that come up. We've gone over so many of them. In the remaining time of our show here, Jeff, we would be remiss if we didn't bring up healthcare. That is averaged at about $650 a month. We've thrown this Fidelity number out many times on the show where they estimate the average couple in retirement, what they will spend. So it breaks down to about $172.5 a person. Now, this is not in a year. This is over your retirement years, your phase of retirement. How big of a risk can healthcare be to your retirement? Because none of us know. We do not have a crystal ball. We don't know what tomorrow is going to bring. And therefore, it is harder to plan for.
0: Yeah, I think vitamins and supplements are a lot cheaper. That's what I like to say. I like to think that. I call it stacking the deck in my favor.
1: There you go.
0: It's because I take a ton every single day, three meals a day. I'm taking some kind of vitamin or supplement. And I do that because, you know, I run pretty hard. I mean, we're busy, we're active, and I want to make sure that I'm in the best health I can be going into retirement. So, I mean, my mom lived to just short of 99, so I do expect that I'm going to be around a long time. Dad passed at 81, but he became diabetic in his later years. And, you know, thankfully, I don't have that issue. So, although it runs in my family, I'm not impacted by diabetes, which is a horrible disease. You know, I've watched, especially my grandma, which was awful, how she ended her life. It was just, you know, we don't need into details. It wasn't pretty.
1: Yeah.
0: That's for sure. And so it's important to understand that health is important, right? And when we look at these numbers, Fidelity, again, put out that number, $172,500 for your retirement. That's a lot. And as you age, as most things, it costs more. And I read something recently that the inflation rate on healthcare is about 50% higher than the regular inflation rate. Think about it.
1: There you go.
0: So that's a bigger number. So it's going to get more expensive. So it's important to have money available to adjust your income going forward, or have a bigger pile of money that you can just draw from as those healthcare costs continue to increase throughout your retirement years. It's so important. When you look at it, a six-figure like this bill, $172,500, yes, it's over your lifetime, but that can still ruin. If you don't have a plan, even worse, but even a plan that ignores that is going to have trouble in the future. And this is why we focus so much on reliable income, because it matters so much. And there are ways that, as we alluded to, we can start you with your base coverage right now. And then in 3 years, we can have another, back to the technical term, bucket of money open up to start another stream of lifetime income. And then however you want to build that, whether it's a 2-year, 3-year deferral, a 1-year deferral, we can structure it any way that you feel most comfortable so that we can just keep building on that lifetime income. And it's important to do that because things get more expensive every single year. And the medical stuff is even worse. So that's why it's important to have reliable income. And that's why we focus so much on structuring income. When we look at our five pillars, number one is income. We start with that. And then it's retirement investments. Then it's income tax strategies for efficiency and mitigation. Then we look at the healthcare issues, Medicare, Medicare supplements, etc. And lastly is legacy planning. Because it's important to have your matters in order so that when you transition out, then the kids don't have a mess to deal with on the back end. So it's important to do that.
5: Why is it so risky, Jeff, to have just one income source? A lot of people think, oh, I'll be fine with just this and maybe this one income source plus Social Security, that type of thing.
0: Well, I mean, when you look at it in the bigger picture, try to figure out the best way to say this. A lot of people rely on the market. Now, the market has been super friendly to us since the debacle back in 2008. Everybody points to it. It started October of 07, went down in that fourth quarter, went down all of 08 into March of 09. So it was an 18-month period. The S&P 500 was down 53%. We still meet with people today that have all of their money in the market. And when you think about it, the market from the low point of March of 2009 to today, it's up about 11-fold. When I say the market, I'm talking specifically the S&P 500. 11-fold. Think about that.
5: Wow.
0: Is it going to continue at that rate, do you think? Or do you think we might get into a more problematic area? And if you have all of your dollars sitting in the stock market, I think you're doing yourself a disservice. And things can happen, just like the bumper sticker says, right? Stuff happens. So that can happen in the market. And if that happens, and if we go into a protracted decline in the market, and you're pulling money out for income, you're compounding the problem. It is far better for you. Carve out a piece, set it aside, put it in safety that can be structured into a lifetime income for you, backed up by the claims paying and financial strength ability of the insurance company to give you that. Hopefully it would give you that confidence. All right, I know I've got X dollars coming in that are going to cover my all the bases for me that for today. Well, and then we can tweak it as we go forward year after year. Put money in the market. Let that grow. In the best of years, it's a wonderful thing. Well, as it grows, we can pull off some of that growth and just create more laddered, guaranteed income for you. Pretty simple. I mean, it takes a bit to do it. You know, there's paperwork involved and whatnot and strategies. We do calculations and illustrations, but it's easy enough for us to do it because guess what? This is what we do week in, week out to help folks just like you satisfy their income needs going forward. So we talked a bit about income. I would like to offer the income report again. Just text the word income to 401-200-7200. And also, we talked a little bit about healthcare here, and healthcare has been more the non-long-term care part of healthcare expenses, but we also have a report on long-term care, and we'd like to offer that as well. Simply put the letters LTC in your text message to 401-200-7200, and we'll get that report right out to you this week as well. So you can send either income or LTC, you can get both, but just do two separate text messages for us because the system won't understand it if you put it together. And we'll get those reports right out to you this week.
5: We have just a couple minutes left in our show, and I just want to give you an opportunity, kind of, if there's something we've missed out here on kind of the goal for someone who maybe wants a premium retirement, what do they need to be thinking about, Jeff?
0: Well, I think when you look at premium retirement, it really is subject to your interpretation of what that really means. I mean, we have some folks that like are traveling like gangbusters, and we have other people that said, you know, I've traveled my whole job career. I don't want to travel anymore. He wants to go fishing in the local lake and just take his time, sit on the porch. God bless you. If that's premium for you, so be it. Guess what? It is your retirement. You worked all these years to do what you wanted to do in retirement. We don't tell people what to do in their retirement years. We're not going to tell people to get off the couch, nor are we going to tell people to stop traveling unless we see that there's a financial issue with the amount they're spending. Then our job is to at least bring it to their attention so that we say, hey, you know, just so you know, you're on track here where you might get a little thin on the money in the dollars once you get later in retirement. So it's important to not overspend in the early years, which can be one of the bigger issues that we see where people say, well, I've got all this money. I'm going to buy this. I'm going to buy that. I'm going to do here. Well, hold on, you know, slow down and let's do the math and see what it looks like on a long-term basis. So having different sources of income is important. Guaranteed streams of income are important. Perhaps some bond income, different ways to structure income. And income, we can pull income from the market as well. You know, so it's important to diversify your income, just like it's important to diversify where you have your money and the investments that you make. And as always, Amy,
5: out of time.
0: We're wrapping it up. For another week of what I think was good information. I would love to hear feedback on the letter that I read in the first segment that went out to our two senators and two representatives, and I'm waiting to hear back from them anxiously to see what they tell us.
5: Jeff, thank you so much. Really great show today. Glad we got that letter read to our listeners. 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And join us again next week right here for Massey on Money.
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7: Every 2 minutes, a woman in the U.S. is diagnosed with breast cancer. 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
8: From ABC News, I'm Mike Dabusky. Republican Senator Susan Collins will face a new challenger in this fall's midterm election in Maine.
9: His name is Troy Jackson, and he's known as the Liberal Lumberjack. He's a fifth-generation logger from Maine who also served as president of the Maine Senate and is considered a progressive Democrat. He previously supported Graham Plattner as the Democratic Senate nominee, even rallied with him shortly before last month's primary. Plattner won that primary, but then suspended his campaign after being accused of sexual assault by a former girlfriend, which he denies.
8: ABC's Christiane Cordero in Washington. Sources tell ABC the U.S. is considering increased military activity in Iran, despite President Trump saying last night that the country would love to make a deal. ABC's Matt Rivers is in Amman, Jordan.
10: They want to be the tough guys, but they do want to make a deal.
11: But 2 weeks after the end of the ceasefire, Iran showing no such signs publicly, instead expanding strikes across the region, launching a wave of drone attacks against U.S. targets. Smoke seen near a base in Iraq where U.S. forces are deployed. Bahrain, Kuwait, and Jordan also intercepting Iranian incoming fire.
8: The Centers for Disease Control is expanding the number of states impacted by the cyclosporiasis outbreak, adding Illinois, Kansas, Oklahoma, and Pennsylvania to the list for a total of 9 states. Impacted. ABC's Andrew Dimbert has the latest.
12: The lettuce was distributed by Taylor Farms and sourced from central Mexico. Late Friday, Taylor Farms announcing it had suspended all production from that region. Previously, the shutdown was limited to iceberg lettuce implicated in the outbreak and a voluntary recall in 27 states for other iceberg lettuce products out of an abundance of caution.
8: Meanwhile, the southern border with Mexico is reopening to cattle migration after it had been shut down over an outbreak of the New World screwworm in animals. Experts hope the move will help bring down rising beef prices. And major wildfires across Europe are prompting evacuation orders. You're listening to ABC News.
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8: A student effort that calls itself the Cockroach Movement is gaining traction in India. ABC's Guy Davies has the story.
15: The party was started by Abhijit Dike, a Boston University student. A satirical joke at first, they sarcastically claimed to champion the cause of the lazy and the unemployed. The CJP now has tens of millions of followers online. They call themselves the voice of India's burnt-out youth, using AI-generated content, memes, and irreverent humor to spread their call for education reform.
8: Reaction from economists after the Trump administration imposed tariffs covering a whole range of imported goods over allegations of forced labor at manufacturing plants overseas. ABC News spoke to Scott Lincecum of the Cato Institute.
16: If you look at the lobbying expenditure data, you see a ton of companies that have run to Washington to try to get special exemptions from those tariffs, and that includes from these forced labor tariffs, or to get tariffs of their own on their competitors. But why do they want tariffs on their competitors because tariffs raise the prices of imported goods, and that lets American companies raise their prices too.
8: Less than a day after the Trump administration imposed those new tariffs, two small businesses filed a lawsuit to challenge that trade policy. And the American Academy of Pediatrics finds the U.S. right now is experiencing its worst year for measles since 1991. I'm Mike Dubusky, ABC News.
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0: Welcome back to The Ramsey Show in the Fairwinds Credit Union Studio. I'm George Campbell here with Dr. John Deloney. We're taking your calls at 888-825-5225. Cheyenne is in Dallas, Texas. What's going on, Cheyenne?
1: I'm good. How about you guys?
0: Doing great. What's your question?
1: So I have around $600,000 worth of Pokemon cards. I buy and sell them. I have $300,000 in my personal collection. I don't know if I should sell all of them or if I should like hold on to them as viable investments.
0: Wow. How old are you?
1: I'm 18.
0: How long have you been doing this?
1: I think since I was like 10.
0: So you are buying new packs or are you buying cards and flipping them and holding on to them and they go up in value? How did this all work out?
1: Yeah, I was buying cards, flipping them, holding them.
0: Wow. So how much have you spent to get here?
1: Probably around like $150,000,
0: $160,000. Wow. Are you working? Where'd you come up with this money?
2: What are you talking about, George? This is work. You're
0: Where'd
2: you get $150,000?
1: No, it was slow when I started, right? So now I'm making like $60,000 a month buying and selling the cards.
2: Wow.
0: That is wild.
2: So you said you have $300,000 in your personal collection, but you've got $600,000 holding. Tell me about the other $300,000.
1: So I go to card shows and I have a table and I sell the cards to other people.
0: And that's how you're saying you could make $300,000 if you offloaded all of these at the card shows.
1: I could make, for my personal collection, if I was to sell it all, I could make like $280,000.
0: Okay. So when you say personal, what's the other ones?
1: The other ones are the ones I'm already selling.
0: Oh, so you're already selling half of them, essentially.
1: Yeah.
0: And you don't want to sell the other half?
1: No, but I don't know if it makes sense because I'm in college right now.
2: So when the smoke clears on all of this, if you sold your personal collection today, you called one of your broker buddies and they just wrote you a check for $280,000. Let's do $300,000 for easy math. Plus what you already have contracted to sell. You as an 18-year-old, if you did all of this, this time next week, and of course, dude, I don't know how the trade goes and how they move money around, but let's just pretend it was cut and dry. This time next week, how much money would you have in your checking account?
1: Oh, you're on like... Exactly, like around like $600,000.
0: $600,000 at 18.
1: Yeah.
0: Wow. Well, what's your sort of end goal here? Like, what do you want to be doing at 23?
1: I want to eventually start my own business.
2: Doing what?
0: In the card world or something else?
1: Yeah.
0: So this is it. Like, you're obsessive about this. This is your passion. If you could snap your fingers, you would be a full-time trading cards.
1: Yes.
0: Okay. Well, is it a viable investment? No. This is speculative. And so you could see, let's say, you know, obviously Pokemon is holding strong right now, but we don't know what 2 years from now, where things will be. If there'll be a 50% crash overnight one day. We just don't know.
1: Yeah.
0: Where that's not going to happen in the stock market. There's a true sort of speculative supply-demand issue right now with Pokemon cards that does not exist in the stock market.
2: Or if there was a major stock market correction and I've got to take my money to keep my home afloat, I'm going to not use disposable income or borrowed income. Or if there's a credit contraction like happened in 08 and 09, I'm not going to borrow money to buy cards on speculative value, right? But if this is what you want to do, I don't know, man. You got $600,000. You're an 18-year-old. Why are you in college? If this is what you want to do, you're clearly good at this, is what I'm saying.
1: It's because my parents wanted me to go to college, okay. And I have like practically a full ride right now.
2: Okay.
0: What are you studying in college?
1: I'm doing business.
0: Okay.
1: The reason I made this call is because I think my whole portfolio of cards went down 20% in the past 2 weeks. So it got me like a little nervous to see what I should do in the situation.
2: Well, and that's why, like, if let's take cards off the table. Let's say you're a plumber. Being a plumber and owning a plumbing business is a great job. I would not buy plumbing tools for investing purposes. I wouldn't buy a bunch of tools and put them in my closet and say, I want to sell these one day so I can pay for my medical care when I'm 70. And so when George says this isn't a good retirement vehicle, That's exactly right, because it's too speculative. At the end of the day, I have to sell a card to somebody who will give me an exchange of value for this thing that on its face, it's a piece of cardboard. It has no value in and of itself other than what you'll pay me for it versus oil I can put into a million different products, right?
0: So like, this makes it even more risky than a single stock, because at least that's a company that's producing things, that's creating revenue, that has shareholders involved. So that's a very different ballgame than what you're talking about, which is more alike to crypto than anything else. Now, it's physical, so there's a little more. You can actually see it, hang on to it, and people are, like you're saying, there's entire conventions around this now. So I'm not saying that a year from now it's going to go down to $0. What I am saying is at 18... you got enough things to be anxious about. So if I'm you, I'm going to offload this, invest all of that money, and I just did the math for you. 600 grand. You just let it ride for 20 years, never add another dime, put it into an index fund. You could have $5 million sitting in there by 38 years old.
1: Oh.
0: Without ever losing sleep over it. And being as good as you are, could you not restart this game from scratch?
1: Yeah.
0: If I gave you $5,000 and said, hey, go turn this into a Pokemon empire, a year or two from now, could you have $100,000?
1: Probably more.
0: Take me up on the challenge.
2: Here's two things I want you to think through. Number one, I was an obsessive baseball card collector as a kid. I don't know where most of them are at this point, but I kept several. Because you know what the value of those cards are? I have no idea. They mean something to me. Right. I have memories attached to them. Nolan Ryan was one of my favorite. Like, so I've got some of those cards. So if you've got some of the cards in your personal collection that mean something to you, great. Keep those, man. That's awesome. And you started this thing. Did you start this thing when you were 10, 11, 12? You were started this speculative business in what may look back on history as one of the most extraordinary wealth runs of human history. And so the reason I'm telling you that is part of being a business owner is riding out tough seasons. And so there are months when my books sell great, and there's months when my books don't sell great. That's part of being an author. And so I have to look at a long time horizon, especially when it comes to valuables and collectibles. They're going to go up and down over time. And if gas prices go to $4 or $5 a gallon, then people are going to have less disposable income to buy cards with, right? So it's part of that is because you're 18 and you're starting this business, and now you're starting to be like, oh, I'm playing with grown-up money. This is real money, dude. And I don't have the long-term track record of being a business owner of dealing with what happens when 20% of my clients say, hey, we have other expenses because there's a recession, or I got other expenses that just popped up. And so part of this is, as a business owner, is you got to be comfortable with the ups and downs, which is why retained earnings are important and keeping cash is important, all that. But like, as a business, you clearly know what you're doing, and there's card dealers and collectible dealers all over the planet. That's awesome. But yeah, I would not use
0: remember,
2: this for a retirement view.
0: Collectibles, no matter what it is, cards, coins, sneakers, it can be fun, but it is not
2: Beanie
0: a
2: babies.
0: Substitute for real investments.
2: Correct.
0: Where there's no cash flow, there's no diversification, and that's leaving you exposed, and you're starting to feel a little bit of that anxiety. And for that reason, keep it up as a hobby, keep making money while you can, but I would not have so much stock in this.

0: Here's something most Medicare agents won't say. 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They're tied to a handful of companies, so they're only going to show you what those few sell. 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And listen, you only get certain windows of time to make this decision. 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But here's the good news. Chapter's services are completely free to you. So don't settle for limited options or guess your way through this. 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That's #250 and say Medicare.
1: Hey guys, George Camel here. 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
5: What are the chances you are listening to this while drinking a nice hot cup of coffee? If so, don't let me stop you. For years, we've been reporting on the health benefits of coffee, and that's not going to stop today. A new study, this one out of Harvard School of Public Health, found that coffee and tea could help lower your risk of developing dementia. People who enjoyed 1 to 3 caffeinated cups a day saw the biggest impact. In addition to the caffeine, coffee contains hundreds of bioactive compounds that can influence inflammation, glucose metabolism, vascular function, and oxidative stress. It's also possible coffee drinkers might be doing other things that keep them healthy. Eating a more balanced diet, getting plenty of exercise, sleep, not smoking, or drinking too much alcohol. And finally, staying socially active. I'm Dr. Sanjay Gupta, helping you live a better life.
6: 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That's why we're giving 5 winners $1,000 to spend on any of your back-to-school needs. Head to our website now to enter this national contest for your chance to win the back-to-school shopping spree.
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1: Katie is in Idaho Falls up next. 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
11: Hi.
1: Hey. How can John and I help?
11: So, I'm kind of in this spot because my husband and I have been looking for about a year and a half to buy a home. But we've been renting for the last 5 years, and our rent has went from when we first got married, it was $1,200, and now we're sitting at $1,500. And they're expected to raise the rent to $1,900, And so I already know based on our income that we can't afford $1,900 a month. And we've already cut like practically everything, you know, that we can cut. And so we found a mobile home for sale and they want $120,000 for it. And I just don't know if like that's a good idea or not, because every house that we've looked into, an investor's either bought in it and right before we've gone into contract, or you know, we only got pre-approved for $200,000, and that's kind of, we don't want to spend $200,000 because then we're shooting ourselves in the foot, because you know that means, you know, you're paying like, you know, $19,000 or $2,000 a month, and we can't afford that.
1: What do you guys make a month?
11: We make about roughly like $2,500.
8: What do y'all do for a living?
11: We're in the tree industry.
8: Tell me about it.
11: So we do line clearing, and my husband works a long hours, and then I stay home and kind of take care of all the things that need to be taken care of at home for, like, just, like, the finances and the home kind of stuff.
1: So collectively, both of you working in this business, you guys make about $30,000 a year, and he's working 50, 60-hour weeks?
11: So he works a 4-10 schedule with overtime as well. So sometimes it's 50 hours and sometimes it's 48 hours a week. And then we do like a lot of side jobs because we've been trying really hard to like get our business going, but we've been having a hard time because in Idaho, there's like so many tree companies. Mm-hmm. And so everybody all goes and bids out together, and
8: so
11: it makes it difficult.
8: Katie, let me say this. Like, I want you to hear me say this stinks, because your husband is a guy who's working his butt off. You're working your butt off, and y'all are really working hard towards a thing, to build a thing, this business. And so I want you to hear me say that stinks, because the story that you and I were told growing up is, if you find the thing that you like to do and you find the thing that you're good at and you work really hard at it, the rest of your life will just work out.
11: Yep.
8: And so you and I got a bad story. Okay.
11: Yep.
8: And so hear me say, I want to applaud your husband's hustle. If he was here, I'd give him a hug, man, because I love to hear young men who are out there crushing it and trying and working, not scared of hard work, that will do anything, anytime, working on weekends. I love that. And I love to hear a supportive spouse who's trying to co-build this business with him. I love it. The reality I'll have in front of you.
11: Yeah, the 7 days a week.
8: Yeah,
11: so
8: yeah.
11: It's like,
8: hold on.
11: You know,
8: the reality I'll have in front of you is you could both go get a job at Starbucks and y'all be making more money per year. And so the dream y'all have is a good dream. It's just not working out financially. Y'all have a math problem. And so at some point, y'all have to decide, we're going to be folks who love this idea of this business. We like being with 500 other tree companies, all competing, all driving the cost of tree services down into the basement. We love that. And we don't, there's really not a way for us to distinguish ourselves. So that means we love this enough. Like, if you're a songwriter or you're a stand-up comic, we love this thing so much that we're willing to have this other life, which is we have to change apartments every 6 months because when the rent goes up, we can't afford it. We got to go somewhere else. Or y'all have to look in the mirror and say, we gave it our best shot. We are hard workers. Let's take our work ethic and our dreams and our desires and put them towards in another direction that's going to reward us more financially. Because y'all have a math problem in front of you.
11: So it's technically two incomes, because he does this like Friday through Sunday, his own business.
8: No,
11: he works for a power company.
8: But those jobs aren't making y'all enough money to live.
1: But that's still $2,500 a month total between everything?
11: No, like we have side stuff every now and then. Like we'll go into a job and it'll be like one job for 2 hours.
1: But every now and then is not consistent income. So we can't count that. We need stable, consistent income. So the problem truly is not rent. Yes, it stinks that they're moving the rents. The problem is your income hasn't moved in 5 years and you guys are on the poverty level.
11: But our income has, when we first started this job, we were making, about $13 an hour. And now we're at $21 an hour.
8: I know, but you're not hearing what we're saying, Katie. Like, when you see all the progress and how you've moved, that's awesome. You're still running into a math problem every month. And inflation over the last 5 years.
11: But we're not

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1: And the truck will go down in value over time.
2: And you're going to have a real hard time selling it. And you guys can't afford a $150,000 home. How much do you have in savings?
3: I have about, like, so between all of our savings, we have about $17,000.
2: Great. So we're going to call that your emergency fund.
3: Well, I also have an emergency fund of $3,000.
2: $3,000?
3: Yeah.
2: Okay. You guys need way more than that for your emergency fund. At least $10,000 minimum is your emergency fund. If you want to, beyond that, start saving for the down payment, that's great. But like you said in the beginning, hey, we're trying to cut. We can't cut any further. You're right. The other lever we need to start pulling now is making more, because you can't spend much less than you are. And that's where you guys need to reevaluate this business, reevaluate the jobs, reevaluate where you live. If there's not a lot keeping you here, can you move to an area that is cheaper to live with a better job that is more stable?
1: And here's the reality. Your husband is one chainsaw swing away from hurting his back and being out for 3 months. Like, there's a risk reward to these jobs, and y'all need a big emergency fund. He is one stepping off sideways off the back of a log and twisting his ankle, and he can't go up for 3 weeks, and y'all lose all that income. Like, so it's a very precarious, and so I hope you hear me and George. This is serious. Y'all are in a precarious situation right here. So that 20 grand, that's your emergency fund. Never touch that. And now y'all are saving up.
2: And even if you guys both were making $20 an hour, 40 hours a week, that's over 80 grand a year. That's a huge pay raise. If you guys can separate this business out and go, we're both going to go our separate ways and get our own jobs making over $20 an hour. That would change your life and give you the margin to start stacking cash to buy a traditional single family home versus a manufactured home. And that's the problem. A manufactured home rarely goes up in value. In fact, it doesn't. The land may go up in value, which makes you think this was a good deal, but you're still stuck underwater on this thing. So please, please, please, we're begging you not to do this. It is not the solution.

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1: A better life with Dr. Sanjay Gupta.
2: We've all been there, in a boring meeting, a long lecture, struggling to stay awake. 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You're not likely to fall asleep while you're actually talking. I'm Dr. Sanjay Gupta, helping you live a better life.
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0: 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Robin is in Fort Worth, Texas, up next. Robin, welcome to the show.
1: Thank you. Hi, John. Hi, George. Thank you for having me.
0: Absolutely.
1: My husband is 55. His name is Steve. I'm 41. We just hit baby step 7 last year. House
0: awesome.
1: Paid off completely debt-free. But right after, life handed us one heck of a mercy. Steve was diagnosed with early onset dementia.
2: Oh, God. I'm so sorry.
1: And because of our ages, we have a multi-decade timeline to protect, and I need to know how to structure our wealth so that his care costs don't completely drain our retirement before I'm ready to use it.
0: Wow.
2: There's a lot here. My initial answer is I don't know if that's possible.
1: Okay.
2: That's a mess. That's a mess. I'm so sorry. What's the state of your finances right now? Like, y'all hit baby step 7. What does that mean practically?
1: We're like $24,000 away from being millionaires,
2: okay.
1: Thankfully.
2: Awesome.
1: But
2: when I say like, what does that mean? Do you have like a $700,000 house you're about to pay off, or do y'all have $600,000 in cash, right?
1: I will say not all of it. I mean, it's not all liquid. Our house is like $250,000.
2: Okay, okay.
1: We've got retirement and stuff, and it's $630,000.
0: Okay.
2: Excellent.
0: And you're working full-time?
1: I'm working full-time.
0: Okay, and is he still working?
1: He is not. He's on long-term disability.
2: Okay.
0: Okay. And did you guys have any long-term disability insurance?
1: We did, so he's actually taking home 80% of his full pay.
0: That's fantastic.
2: Excellent.
0: You did a great job there. Was that through his employer that he had that set up?
1: Yes.
0: Incredible. Okay, so how much is that?
1: So he's taking home about $41,000 a year.
0: Okay, great. So a little under $4,000 coming in there. And then how much are you bringing home?
1: I'm $102,000 a year. And those numbers are gross. They're not net.
0: Okay. Well, you guys have a great income and you're completely debt-free, which sets you up to sort of create this slush fund for anything medical that comes up, especially while he's pre-Medicare, because he's got 10 years until then.
1: Yeah.
0: So that's really what you're trying to figure out, is what does care look like? There's like a lot of questions we don't know of what this progression is going to look like, what the ongoing care is. So the best thing you can do is just get as much facts as you can and then know here's what could happen a month from now, a year from now, 2 years from now, and be socking away that money to kind of protect yourselves to not use the emergency fund.
1: So we have been investing about $34,000 between the two of us in my Roth 401k and IRA and his spousal Roth IRA. Should we change our investment and just stack up money like a storm mode until we know? I don't know what the future holds. Nobody knows what the future holds.
0: Well, the good news is we know that the long-term disability income will be there.
1: Yeah.
0: And so the big question is, at what point would you have to step down or away from work in order to help care for him? Or what would that look like? I would at least have that conversation so that you know, hey, 2 years from now, there's a chance that he might need more intensive care. Am I going to do that? Or should I keep working? And we get private care for him. That's the kind of math you're going to need to grapple with.
2: And dementia, the more that, I mean, it's being studied all over the world right now, but the more studies that come out, dementia is now not a singular thing. It's kind of like saying somebody's got cancer, and the next question is, well, what kind? So have they given you any sort of prognosis based on the type of dementia he has, other than its early onset? It came much sooner than is quote unquote normal, right? Do they give you any kind of prognosis for in 2 years, in 3 years, in 7 years, or is this quick? Do they give you any sort of prognosis here?
1: It's vascular, but because of his age, there's really no timeline.
2: Okay.
1: The average timeline is 5 years, but that's estimating everybody in all ages.
2: Right, and that might be 80. If the vast majority of that pool sample is 80 or 90-year-olds, they're going to have other complicating factors there. So, wow, what a mess. I like the idea, George, and tell me if I'm wrong. I like the idea, and we don't usually say this on the show, of splitting the difference, of you continuing to invest because you're 41. Statistically speaking, you're not even halfway home yet, right?
1: Mm-hmm.
2: And so you've got to begin thinking about life after Steve, life after you're able to make six figures. And at the same time, y'all are going to have acute expenses that are going to like predictably expand over time with extra care. Do you need to have a quarter-time nurse living with you or coming in during the day? Is he going to go to a care facility? Like, so there's going to be that reality where you're going to need additional cash more than you normally would, right?
1: Yeah.
3: Do you know if his long-term disability is taxable income or if it's tax-free? It depends on how
1: it's
3: the premium was paid.
1: Tax-free.
3: Oh, wonderful. Okay, so that's like net income, which definitely helps the numbers here. Do you currently have a financial advisor that you guys are working with?
1: No, not yet.
3: Okay, I would definitely contact them because here's what they can do is map out all of the variables that you guys have. Here are the Social Security survivor benefits that you will have additional to any retirement that you have. All of these things will give you a clear picture. Here's all the insurance options we have to help with his care. And once you map all of that out, I think you guys will sleep better at night knowing that there is less variables than there were before. That's the most you can do. You guys have done such a great job preparing for a storm because you're completely debt-free with a solid income and you had the right insurances in place. So I want to let you know you are doing so much better than most people in your situation because of the hard work you both did.
2: And Robert, can I recommend, how recent is this diagnosis?
1: It's just a little over a year. I mean, the diagnosis is this month, but it's been a year.
2: Okay.
1: We've been waiting for a year for it.
2: I would recommend you getting with a group in your local community. They're in Fort Worth, they're in the Dallas area, where you can go once a week, once every 2 weeks, and sit with a group of spouses who are going through the same thing. You're going to need people who speak your same language, and y'all can just look at each other and know. You know what I mean? One of the beyond the finances, what I want you to do is to, and this is going to sound nutty, but you can only provide care for him with what you have. And so it's going to sound counterintuitive, but I want you to be in service to yourself first so that you can be of service to him and to what comes next. Meaning, I want you to have a group of people that you can talk to. I want you to be serious about your physical health and your emotional health and your relationships so that he can anchor into you in this upcoming season, whether it's 2 years, whether it's 5 years or beyond. Because it's gonna be a journey, and if you don't have any water left in your pitcher, you're gonna have no way to fill his glass up. Do you get what I'm saying?
1: I do.
2: Yeah, blessings to you, man. I hate this for you. I hate this for him. I hate this for your whole family.
1: Thank you so much, both of you. I appreciate your guidance.
2: Yeah, check out a SmartVestor Pro there in the DFW area. I know there's quite a few of them, and they'll sit down with you, and with the heart of a teacher, they'll walk you through. And you're going to have to become a scholar in this stuff because you're going to be doing it on your own. And by the way, if you haven't moved all the accounts in your name, if you don't have power of attorney, medical power of attorney, financial power of attorney, all those things, you're going to be a sole decision maker on a lot of this, on all of this moving forward. So getting some people in your corner that can give you good wisdom and counsel is going to be really important for you.
3: Yeah. To answer your question, I would keep investing your 15%. Anything beyond that starts to go into this sort of care fund and probably a high yield savings account for now, and just stack it up and stack it up and stack it up so that we don't burn the emergency fund or our nest egg along the way. But we're hoping for the best for you guys.

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0: Our scripture of the day, Exodus 20, verses 8 and 9. 6 days you shall labor and do all your work, but the seventh day is a Sabbath to the Lord your God. Serena Williams said, "Don't let anyone work harder than you do." You hear that, John? You've already failed. I've been carrying the load today.
1: Carrying it, man.
0: All right, Manny is in Chicago up next. What's going on, Manny?
2: Hey, guys. Thanks for taking my call. I'll try to give a quick summary before I ask the question. I will note that my plumber did give me an update earlier today, so maybe your answer will change. I'm 27. I just recently bought a home. I do have 3 young kids and a stay-at-home wife, and I'm expecting my fourth child within the next 2 weeks.
0: Party.
2: Give or take some time. And since I got into the home, I did have a savings account that dwindled down a little bit just from some small repairs, like a HVAC system that needed to be repaired for $3,000, and then small things around the house. Within the last month, my sewage drain, I think, has a crack in it.
1: Oh, no.
2: Caused my entire home to smell like sewage, and now I have, like, drain flies.
0: Yikes.
2: Pretty much throughout my home. So
1: what'd your plumber say?
2: I had two different plumbers come just to get two different opinions and quotes. One of them said it is a drain pipe that does have a crack. The house that I got was a remodel. Everything was pretty much new, including most of the above ground plumbing, but the sewage stuff was all the original pipe work. And he said he needed to get a camera scope in there, and he did see where it was. And it was under parts of the foundation, under the ground.
1: Are you on a slab?
2: Yeah, so where the pipe is cracked, it's part of a slab.
1: Yeah.
2: Or it might be right next to it or underneath it. But the main thing is that because I'm having, like, drain flies and all these small issues that come along with this, I do have a previous employer's 401k that's about $23,000. I'm in baby step two. My only debt is my wife's van. It's about $14,000. My actual savings is about $2,500, and I have $2,000 for a sinking fund for my personal car that may go, God knows when, and then $1,000 emergency fund. Mm-hmm. The only other option that I would have to fund it, if I don't use the 401k, would try to be to finance it or use money from my in-laws, and I'd pay them back with little to no interest. But I just wanted to get your guys' opinion because I know it's shunned upon to take from your 401k, even though I'm not putting anything in there now.
1: Since let me ask you a few questions about the work. Did anytime I've ever had plumbing snaked, they show me the pictures. Have you seen the cracks?
2: Not yet.
1: Okay.
2: I'm going to have the second plumber. So that's what the first one told me. The second plumber is going to the main issue is that what they told me today, when I was cutting my grass yesterday, I did see a puddle of water on one of the corners of my house.
1: Mm-hmm.
2: And my father-in-law came and he helped dig up some of that corner to kind of see what it was. And it ended up being like pretty much poop and stuff backing up and flowing up. So as far as like the urgency goes, I do want to try to get it done just because I'm going to have a newborn.
1: Oh, of course.
2: Living in it.
1: Dude, you got two guys with kids. We get it.
0: And you got storm on storm on storm right now.
1: Yeah.
0: Here's
1: what I want you to think through. If they come out and they say, yeah, it's cracked, and we have to dig up your entire yard from the street to your foundation and completely redo this whole thing. It's old cast iron. It's old or old. It's rotted through. It's iron. It's useless. There could be, we can drill a hole in it and pump it, completely pump it out for $600, and that will get you 2 months or 3 months. And then we'll come out here and pump it again, and that'll get you 3 more months. And so the temptation is, and I totally get it, dude, both George and I, like we both get it, is I want to just do all this right now. I need to get it all fixed right this second, whatever. But I always want you to remember, generally in these kind of situations, unless your house is falling over, there's step one, the perfect option. There's step two. There's step three. There's step four.
2: Yeah.
1: And so what do I have to do to limp along while I'm still gathering and saving money so I can do this whole thing right?
0: So it's basically what gets us by versus what gets it completely fixed.
1: Right.
2: Yeah. So since I'm not on a septic tank, I'm on my city line. I'm in, like, the suburbs of Chicago.
1: Sure.
2: based on what they find when it's dug up, how would you guys go about it then as far as...
1: Well, I mean, there's going to be multiple stages. If two guys come and give you the same issue, if they both snake it and they're both like, yeah, brother, your pipe all the way to the street is screwed up. I'm going to want to call the city and see if they have any investment in this thing too. Is part of this line theirs? I'm also going to then, because then you start phase two, which is, all right, how much is it going to cost for you to fix it? And how much is it going to cost for you to fix it? And I'm going to call four other companies out here to see what they would charge. And I'm going to do my due diligence to see how I can get this thing, not the cheapest, but how I can get it done with the most reputable company done the right way for the best price.
2: Okay. Because they did, the plumber that saw the issue today did say not to use like any of the washers, dryer, shower, anything, just because of the fact that poop was coming up from that little corner and the drain was busted.
1: Yeah.
2: I'm just waiting to get an actual visual on the pipe. And
0: is there somewhere you guys can go temporarily?
2: Yeah, so my in-laws extended their hand for us to stay there for a couple of days.
0: Wonderful. I would definitely do that.
1: I'd call the city, too, and have them a city sewage inspector come out and look at it and see. Because if it may be backed all the way down the middle of your street for half a block, and the city's got work to do, yeah.
0: And I would also contact your homeowner's insurance. Have you done that?
2: No. I did. I do have a warranty, but they won't cover it. So I didn't think to contact my homeowner's insurance.
1: The new home that you just bought, why won't the warranty cover that?
2: The company said they don't cover any type of like sewage plumbing, only like above ground, which didn't make any sense to me.
0: Here's your homework. Go find every piece of documentation for that warranty. Go pull up your declarations for your homeowner's insurance. Upload it to AI and see if there's a way that this can be covered. Because your insurance company might say, no, we don't cover that. You might find that you appeal it and go, nope, they're going to cover it now. And they might then cover your displacement to go rent a home somewhere while it gets fixed. And so I don't want you to feel like there's only one option right now. I'm going to fight this thing to offload it as much as I can.
1: It's a part-time job. And if you think of a part-time job that you might earn $10,000, you'd probably take that part-time job. This is the same thing. You may save yourself 10 grand. What did that first plumber quote you to dig up the whole line from your house to the street?
2: He said depending, well, the line is under like 6 feet of dirt and it's in a crawl space under my basement or under my home in my basement. He said it could be at 6,000 to 10,000, just depending on how much line is cracked and how far down he has to dig.
1: Okay. So if you think about it, give yourself that exercise too. What does life look like? The numbers you just gave me, for your car fund, for this, you've got $6,000 in your pocket right now.
0: Yeah. Between your sinking fund, your savings and that car repair fund, you got, you know, a good $5,500. So within a month, you could have $6,000. And so you might not be in as bad shape as you think. What's the car loan is $14,000. What is that van worth?
2: It's probably worth about the same, about $14,000, $15,000.
0: Okay.
2: It's a 2018 Honda Odyssey.
1: And you got four kids, so you need a van.
0: Yeah.
1: I get that.
0: But I was wondering if it's worth $30,000 and you guys can downgrade in van for now. That could solve some problems too. But I definitely would not touch that retirement account. I know it's tempting because it feels like old money in your old coat pocket. But, man, that's like taking a loan at 35% interest with the penalties and taxes you're going to pay on that money. So it is not worth it. And if you just leave that money alone to grow for the next 30 years, it's really a six-figure mistake you're making.
1: Okay, so can I talk to you just dad to dad real quick, husband to husband?
2: Yeah.
1: I promise you this will pass. And it feels like it's all happening. You're having a new kid on the way. You got in-laws like saying you can come live with us. You've got a car that might die. It all feels like it's happening. Let's laser beam on the plumbing issue and get this thing cleaned up. And let's celebrate this new kid coming. And let's do everything we can to scratch and claw and pay for cash on this deal.
0: And worst case, if the in-laws want to be generous and help you guys cover this for now, go for it. Remember, there's ultimately only one way to financial peace, and that's to walk daily with the Prince of Peace, Christ Jesus.
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5: From ABC News, I'm Dave Packer. A manhunt tonight in Berlin after a vehicle drove into a crowd during the German capital's Pride parade today, leaving at least one person dead, 17 injured, some with life-threatening injuries. ABC's Marcus Moore.
6: Authorities are not elaborating on whether they believe this incident was an intentional act or an accident. The Pride event itself was canceled immediately. Images from the scene that show numerous ambulances there, this unfolding in a park along the parade route, and authorities saying that some people have suffered life-threatening injuries. A terrible night for people there in Berlin.
5: Staying in Europe, where some countries have issued evacuation orders for popular destinations as wildfires spread. In parts of France and Spain, tourists have been told to prepare to leave at a moment's notice. Local officials in the hard-hit Madrid region say that these are some of the worst fires they've ever seen.